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0: Public Can Dance here on Bob FM. We are definitely in the future. No flying cars yet, but this is insane. Sony has unveiled a brand new version of its wearable air conditioner. Yeah, you heard me right. A wearable air conditioner. And somehow it got even cooler. The device is called the Rayon Pocket Pro Plus. Say that five times fast. And it sits behind your neck, under your shirt, to help cool your body using a chilled metal plate instead of blowing air like a fan. I mean, for those hot days when Bobtown, the State Fair, that would be perfect.
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0: 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Tonight, partly cloudy skies will drop down to 55. Tomorrow, rain and storms possible, the high near 62. Monday, maybe some more storms and a high near 65.
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5: 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In Psalm 23, we hear the beautiful words, "The Lord is my shepherd, I shall not want." 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In a world where we often feel the pressure of wanting more, this verse reminds us and reassures us that with God as our shepherd, we lack nothing. 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

0: Anderson, Total Country, Bob FM. I'm Travis, along with you, hanging out for one more hour, and then at 9, make sure to keep your knob on Bob, because at that time, Big D and Bubba will take over, playing the honky-tonk in that defined the 80s and 90s.
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0: Keith Urban, Somebody Like You, Total Country, Bob FM. I'll tell you what, I read the study online, and I am so glad that I'm not the only one. I'm not as embarrassed anymore. A study found that 84% of adults struggle to open childproof packaging on medicines. Okay, I'm glad I'm in the majority on that because I struggle all the time with that.
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I've said it before, and I'll say it again. My favorite type, genre, whatever you want to call it, of music is classic country. I grew up on classic country, listening to it with my grandparents, and I'm hooked. I love it. I listen to it all the time. That's why tomorrow morning at 11, I'm going to make sure to have my knob on, Bob, because at that time, Jeff Jones will be in the Bob Classic Vault, playing nothing but Bob Classics for two straight hours.

0: the legend, George Strait on Total Country Bob FM. And that will do it for me. I'm Travis Hartman saying goodbye. I hope you enjoy the rest of your weekend. And make sure to keep that knob on Bob, because next at 9, Big D and Bubba will take over for Honky Tonkin' Radio, playing the country that defined the 80s and 90s. 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Tonight, partly cloudy skies. We'll get down to about 55. Tomorrow, rain and storms possible with a high near 62. Monday, maybe some more storms and a high near 65.
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8: Have you ever wondered what God's plan is for your life, or even if he has one? Maybe you've prayed about it, maybe you've asked others for an answer, but have you gone to the Bible to see if God has already given you a written answer? There's many options today to seek those answers. One is just simply go to Google and type in verses on God's plan for me, or type in verses on anxiety, or verses on fear, and you'll find sites that'll point you directly to the verse in the Bible that'll help you. And then don't just read the individual verse, but read those around it to get it in context. God has written you answers to questions you hadn't even begun to think of. It's an exciting journey. This is Pastor Sheldon Johnson of NorthHomeCommunityChurch.com in northern Minnesota and theWellCampus.com in southern Minnesota.

0: episodes of the year where we get to go and get all of our friends and invite everybody by to make requests. Everybody gets to play their favorite songs.
1: Yeah, it's kind of cool because everyone has a reason. So we get to get behind-the-scenes stuff, some little cool stories. So enjoy it. It is our celebrity guest request show this week
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0: with Big D and Bubba on Honky Tonkin' and Dust on the Bottle.
1: Well, it's our celebrity guest request show this week, and the one and only Clay Walker joining us. So what is the song that you want to hear, and why?
2: It's an easy one for me. I've always been a huge Keith Whitley fan. And there's a song that he did called Miami, Miami, and it's got just the most unbelievable chord that's played right after the first chorus and going into the second verse, and it's so just crazy. Brent Rowan played it, and I mean, I love every word of it, love his voice, and there's something about that melody that just really gets me.
1: Well, how about it then? Some Keith Whitley from Clay Walker requested music. It's Honky Tonkin' with Big D and Bubba. Well,

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1: There's a celebrity request show, and we tried to keep her away, but here she is again.
2: She's back.
1: Kathy Mattea, the one and only. Good to see you again.
3: Thank you. Nice to be back.
1: So what is the song that you want to hear and why?
3: Oh, so I want to hear the Judd's first single, Had a Dream from the Heart.
0: Wow.
3: I was reminded of this recently. I saw an interview with Y, and I was thinking, man, you are the voice of a generation. And I was slammed back to this moment where, at the time, I lived on Music Row in an old house. I had the upstairs apartment, and I was driving down Music Row towards my house, and I heard her voice come through my radio, and I was two blocks from my house, and I pulled off the road.
0: Wow.
3: And listened to the entire single. And I just think that she's the voice of a generation. And that was the moment where I got to hear it for the first time.

0: biggest Judds fan.
1: Yeah.
2: Dude, I love Winona. Her version, she did, there was some TV show one time where she did How Great Thou Art in some chapel in Italy. And it was a cappella with like these singers behind her. I'm like, done. This might be the greatest thing I've ever heard in my life.
1: Oh, yeah. I mean, it is. The thing I remember thinking is she's so young. And that voice sounds so, it doesn't sound old. It just sounds mature. It's like there's something about the way it inhabits a lyric that is like beyond. It's like you can't get enough of it. And it's not fancy and it's not about curly cues and all the vocal acrobatics.
2: Power.
1: It's just this depth.
2: It's a commanding, exactly, the depth. It's a command of the lyrics and of everything that's coming out.
0: Yeah. And having her mom, I mean, Naomi, it's just this, that family sound or whatever.
1: Sibling harmony. Well, it would be sibling harmony, but it's family harmony.
2: Family I still can't believe that you were two blocks away from your house and that came on and you're like, pull over. I just want to hear this before I go home.
1: I can tell you exactly where I was on Music Row. I mean, I can tell you. Sometimes I'm driving down Music Row and I look at that place and I'm like, oh yeah, that's where it was.
3: Honky Tonkin' with Big D and Bubba will be right back.
4: 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That ticket? That was nothing. 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
11: Hi, I'm Jeff Jones, and this is Today in Country Music History for Saturday, May 16th, 2026. In 1971, born on this day in Houston, Texas, was Rick Trevino. In 1980, Alabama released Tennessee River, which became their first number one country hit. It also began Alabama's string of 21 consecutive number one singles between 1980 and 1987. In 1985, Alabama was at number one on the country album chart with 40 Hour Week, their ninth studio album, which included three songs that topped the Billboard country charts. Songs that were spending their first day at number one on the country charts include Please Help Me, I'm Falling by Hank Lachlan began a 14-week run at number one in 1960. My Heart Skips a Beat by Buck Owens began a 7-week run at number one in 1964. My Love by Sonny James in 1970. I Loved Him Everyone by T.G. Shepherd in 1981. To Know Him Is to Love Him by Dolly Parton, Linda Ronstadt, and Emmylou Harris in 1987. This Kiss by Faith Hill began a 3-week run at number one in 1998. And that's Today in Country Music History for Saturday, May 16th, 2026.

0: Travis Tritt, T-R-O-U-B-L-E, the song that taught a lot of us how to spell, here on Honky Tonkin' with Big D and Bubba.
1: It's our celebrity guest request this week on the show, and my goodness, Ty Herndon.
2: Hey, Ty Herndon! Hey,
3: what's up?
1: What's up? all right, so what's the song that you are requesting?
3: Well, I'm going to request this one. It knocked me out of a number one record, but I love her. Shania Twain. Whose bed have your boots been under?
1: Oh, by request. Here she is.

0: Shania Twain, that song put Ty Herndon out of number one. He lost some money, I guess.
1: Nah.
2: Well, they always say, you know, number, like, they say a number two is just as lucrative as a number one.
1: Well, you know, it's just like this, too. I think any man would tell you sitting at number two behind Shania Twain is an okay place to be.
0: That's okay. It's not a bad place. Have you ever talked to her about, do you know her? Do you talk?
1: I knew her back when, you know, what's her real name? Elaine? Is that right?
0: I don't even know. Like that. I didn't know that. Yeah.
1: You know, when she came to town, we all hung out in the same spaces, you know, same restaurants and stuff. But I remember when Shania came, she came by a number one party that the Dixie Chicks were having. I sat and talked to her for a long time. Just super down to earth, super sweet gal. And, you know, everything that I've ever seen about her has only been that. So she's one of the good eggs.
2: I still get so confused about the way the marriage thing went down. Like, you know,
0: married.
2: Yeah, her husband
0: was cheating with the other person, and then
2: she ended up with the ex-husband of the one that her husband was cheating with. And
0: I would watch that show on A&E.
2: Dude, there's so much going on there.
1: I think they're also happily married, too.
2: Everybody's happy. It's like
0: Wife swap. That's it, wife swap.
1: Yeah, man, it happens a lot in my world, to be surprised.

0: Burn me down.
1: Marty Stewart and Burn Me Down on Honky Tonkin' with Big P and Bubba. As we're hanging out with a bunch of our friends, our favorites, we've got Susie Boggess, Aaron Tippin, Clay Walker, Tracy Lawrence, Rebecca Lynn Howard, Jamie O'Neill, Vince Gill, Ty Herndon, Kathy Mattea, Gretchen Wilson, and maybe some other surprises as well.
2: More?
1: Yes.
2: What? I mean,
1: you never know who's going to be dropping by. So hang tight. We got more Honky Tonkin' on the way.
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0: 12. It's Jason Aldean on Honky Tonkin', the Flyover Stakes.
1: Our celebrity requester is Gretchen Wilson. She came in. She's got leather head to toe. she parked her motorcycle outside, but she has this very small chihuahua that she's holding right now.
2: Do you know how much of that is true, actually? I do have a Harley trike, and I do have a chihuahua.
0: Do you dress the chihuahua?
2: No, I don't take the chihuahua anywhere because she's the meanest dog in the world.
1: Oh, wow. Well, they say, you know, your dog will be like the owner.
2: Yeah.
1: They start to act
2: Yeah, I have four dogs. I guess they all just got a different one of my personalities.
1: So what do you want to hear? What's your request for us?
2: How about if we go back to one of the greatest of all time, Diffie? Mm.
1: Joe Diffie. All right.
2: He did a version, and a lot of people covered this song, but his was my favorite. It was a song called If I Had Any Pride Left at All. Is that the title? It's something in there.
0: Yeah, Gene Watson did it. Etta James did it. I mean, a lot of people did it.
2: Yeah, but Diffie poured his heart into it. I mean, it's one of the greatest vocals I've ever heard.
0: Well, here we go. If I Had Any Pride Left at All, by request from Gretchen Wilson.
3: I

0: Joe Diffie and If I Had Any Pride Left It All, a request on our from Gretchen Wilson. Yeah, he did that song originally in 93, and like Bubba was saying, Etta James did it, Gene Watson.
1: Everybody loved it.
2: Everybody loved it.
0: You ever thought about doing an album where you just do this kind of stuff?
2: Old country covers? I don't know. I did that rock album where I did a bunch of 70s rock and roll covers.
1: Which, as you know, I've told you, I've loved ever since it first came out.
2: Yeah.
1: Love that album.
2: It was really fun to make. You know how I decided on those songs? I went into my band bus out on the road, and I just told every one of them to write down their favorite classic rock songs, but they had to stay in the decade of the 70s. And they threw all their requests into a hat, and I picked out of that.
0: Did you randomly pick?
2: No, I mean, I looked at them all, and I was like, I could do this one, I could do that. But they pick.

0: Black and Better Man on Honky Tonkin' with Big D and Bubba. You know what's great about Clint is Clint, not everybody writes most of their songs. Clint wrote most of his songs. I mean, that's real talent.
1: It's impressive, yeah. To be able to do that and sing and tour and be sexy like he is.
0: Funny and all. Man, it's just not fair. Life is good when you're Clint Black.
2: Another hour of Honky Tonkin' with Big D and Bubba is coming right up.
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0: Tracy Byrd and 10 Rounds with Jose Cuervo on Honky Tonkin'. All right, so we've already had Clay Walker on the show, Ty Herndon, Kathy Matea, Gretchen Wilson. Still to come, we have Tracy Lawrence, Susie Boggess, Aaron Tippin, Jamie O'Neill, Vince Gill, and more.
1: Yeah, it's the celebrities and their requests, getting to hear what they want to hear and why they want to hear. It's kind of cool. Hope you are enjoying listening. It's Honky Tonkin' with Big D and Bubba.

0: Mark Chestnut, and I just wanted you to know on Honky Tonkin' with Big D and Bubba. And, of course, I just wanted you to know was released in 93 and all over the radio by 94.
1: It's our celebrity guest request, and can't get much bigger celebrity than Vince Gill. And he's here. Welcome back. What song do you want to hear?
2: I'd love to hear Miranda Lambert's The House That Built Me.
0: Oh, yes.
1: Man, dude, it's one of my...
2: It's one of the best songs I've ever heard.
1: I say that and...

0: in color, equally so good. But the house that built me, I mean, the first time you
1: hear it. Every one of us relates to it because we've all driven by our house.
2: We've all lived it, seen it, felt it, experienced it. And that's the, golly, to me, that's the whole point of ever doing this, is you want to take somebody somewhere. You want to do something that where they, yeah, I know that one. I know how that feels.
0: Yes.
2: And that's the whole point of connectivity, is if you can find that common ground with someone. And boy, that song sure did it.

0: Miranda Lambert and The House That Built Me. I think she was 18 years old, it seems like, when she came out with that. Such a good song, man.
1: Yeah, do you know the story about that it was pitched to Blake?
2: No.
1: Yeah, it was pitched to Blake, and Miranda heard it and said, "You have to let me have that song." How cool is that?
0: Wow. She's taken a lot of his stuff afterwards.
1: You said that. I didn't.
0: Yeah.
1: I don't believe I've told her.

0: North, AHBA, American Honky Tonk Bar Association, with Big D and Bubba. I love that Vince Gill, just a couple minutes ago, picked Miranda Lambert, House It Built Me.
1: No, I mean, such a good song.
0: Like, I, in my head, thought Vince was going to go older.
1: I thought he was going to do a
0: Prairie League,
1: a Keith Eagles, Whitley song.
0: Keith Whitley, yeah. I mean, but he went with Miranda. I was like, that's a good choice, too. All right, our celebrity guest request show continues. Who's the next guest? Find out.
2: More Honky Tonkin' with Big D and Bubba in just a moment.
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1: It's our celebrity guest request this week. And Jamie O'Neill is joining us, always duded up. You have more bling on. Look at you.
0: Always.
2: It's a distraction. You're supposed to, like, it like reflects off your face and you're not looking at anything else but the jewels.
1: All right, well,
0: I need that.
1: You're great jewels. So what song do you want to hear and why?
2: I love Walk Away Joe.
1: Oh,
2: Trisha Yearwood. That song blows me away. I think Hugh Presswood wrote it.
1: Yeah, I'm not sure.
2: He was an incredible writer, and her voice on that. You know.
1: And of course, you got an eagle at the end of it.
2: Oh, I know.
1: When is it? Don Henley comes in, and so do you know the story of that? Did she ever tell you how that came about?
2: No, I never asked her. In all of our times of hanging out.
1: I'm kidding.
2: I would love to. I love Trisha Yearwood. She's such an inspiration. But no, I don't know the story. But it's one of those songs that is a story song, and those are my favorites. Where you have to follow through. It just takes you from the guy letting her down, and you know that the guy's a loser, but she's hanging in there until the very end.
1: Yeah, and then you hear him come out. That's our.
2: Okay, that's it.
1: That's
2: the next song y'all are doing.
1: That's what we're gonna do. All right, we'll
2: Walk Away, Joe. I can't wait.
1: All right,
2: which one of you is gonna be Trisha?
0: I'll be Don.
2: I'll be Trisha.
1: Okay. I don't care.
2: All right,
1: I'll fill it out. Look at my jewels. all right, here you go. By request, it's Trisha Yearwood from Jamie O'Neill.

0: I tried to find why Don Henley of the Eagles does the very ending there, and I don't really have anything other than one of the writers, Vince Melamed, it was connected with the Eagles, and maybe
1: played
0: that was
1: keyboards for them for a while, and yeah, so also with Glenn Frey and all that.
2: And yeah, Trisha was a part of that Eagles album. Remember, I think she did New Kid in Town. Remember, there was kind of like Eagles tribute.
0: Yeah, the
2: so
0: Eagles.
2: Maybe they got to be friends, yeah, and she was like, "Hey, you want to sing on Walk Away, Joe?"
0: Could have been.
1: You know what's interesting though is Walk Away, Joe was released by Don Henley too, like as a single.
2: Oh.
1: So I'm like, wow, that's kind of cool. They both released it, I guess, to their respective audiences.
0: Yeah.
2: It's kind of cool. And it's a great song.
0: Aren't you glad you came by to just get all this information from us?
2: I love this. I'm going to carry this with me today.
0: And just to look at all this right here, the two stallions of guys we are. The one and only, she didn't answer anything. That's great. That helped me.
2: No, I was just thinking to myself when you said about there was no, like, the story behind the song. Have you ever looked up the song Help Me Make It Through the Night? What a story that is.
0: Oh, yeah.
2: Read it. It's cool on Wikipedia.
0: Okay.
2: I'm not going to tell you what the story is.
0: Okay, don't tell us. Don't ruin it.
1: You're giving everyone homework.
2: Frank Sinatra. All I want to say is Frank Sinatra was involved.
0: Okay. That's all you need to know. The one and only Jamie O'Neill. Thank you.

0: Check yes or no. It's George Strait on Honky Tonkin' with Big D and Bubba. Our celebrity guest request episode. I love doing these. Love, love, love it. I mean, we've already heard from Clay Walker, Jamie O'Neill, Vince Gill, Ty Herndon, Kathy Mattea, Gretchen Wilson. More celebrities on the way, but don't feel left out. Like we said, you can get your request to us as well by texting 1-800-667-8686.
1: More vintage vinyl is on the way. This is Honky Tonkin'.
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0: and Chasing That Neon Rainbow on Honky Tonkin'.
1: It's our celebrity guest request, so I don't know how much of a celebrity he is, but he is a guest.
0: Dude, he's a big-time celebrity. We're talking about a guy who is in the Aviation Hall of Fame.
1: Yeah.
0: He has his own air routes in the sky named after him.
1: He has an alleyway. It's named after him in Smithfield, Tennessee. Ladies and gentlemen, Aaron Tippin.
0: Yay! Hi, Aaron.
2: Wow, man. My hat does not fit anymore.
1: Top of the head, too. We do that. We just pre-flowed that. What do you want us to play for you, sir?
2: Hey, man, I want you to play one of my favorite country songs. It's a song called Texas Echo.
1: Okay.
2: Y'all have heard of David Ball, I'm sure.
0: Yeah.
2: David Ball, man. That guy's the epitome.
0: So why do you want us to play this specific song? Because this is one that...
1: It's more of an album cut, I would
0: think. Nobody has ever chosen this song to play on the show.
2: Because I think yodeling's the coolest thing ever. And this cat is a yodeler.
0: He's a yodeling fool.
2: I mean to tell you.
1: All right. Well, let's listen to it then. This is Texas Echo. It's by request by the one and only Aaron Tippin.

0: has a Raising Arizona, the movie Raising Arizona. Yeah. Also a little Toy Story kind of vibe.
1: Dude, there. I love this. Wow. How is it that I've never heard the song? This is so great.
2: I think David Ball's one of the most unsung country heroes of our lifetime.
1: Yeah.
2: I mean, that cat's voice is every great country singer.
1: Yeah, that was fun.
2: Man.
1: That was fun.
0: Good celebrity request. Thank you, Aaron Tippin.
3: Anytime.

0: makes her clothes fall off. It's Joe Nichols on Honky Tonkin' with Big D and Bubba.
1: That's a lot more than that. Yeah, that's one of them. That's one of the side effects.
0: One side effect. All right. More of the Celebrity Guest Request episode on the way.
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0: Talking with Big D and Bubba. What a fun show. The Celebrity Guest Request episode is on, and we've already heard from Clay Walker. Aaron Tippin stopped by, Jamie O'Neill, Vince Gill, Ty Herndon, Kathy Mattea, Gretchen Wilson. It sounds like a who's who.
1: Yeah, and your favorite artist could be coming up next. Find out what song do they like, and why do they like it. It's kind of fun. Enjoying the Celebrity Guest Request on Hockey Talkin'.

0: 2011, and something about a truck. And we are Big D and Bubba. Thank you so much for having us on.
1: It's our celebrity guest request show, and the one and only Susie Boggess is with us. Good to see you again.
2: Thanks for having me.
1: You

0: bad. So what is on your mind? What request do you want to make?
1: I'm going to ask for Happy Birthday, Baby, by Ronnie Millsap. You know, he just had his 60th anniversary or 50th anniversary of being a member of the Grand Ole Opry.
2: Yes.
1: And I remember like getting so turned on and maybe come to Nashville because the music that he was making and that song, Happy Birthday, Baby, it comes into my head all the time. I'm just like, I'm in a good mood and I'm walking through the house or whatever. I'm like, happy, happy birthday, baby. I just love it. So,
0: well,
1: play that one.
0: By request from Susie Boggs.

0: requested Ronnie Millsap by Susie Boggess on our Celebrity Guest Request Show.
1: I haven't heard that song in so long. I'm so glad you requested that.
2: You're going to have, it's going to be an earworm now.
0: Oh, yeah.
2: You can't get it away. It's just such a great melody.
0: Thank you for that. And thanks for dropping in for our Celebrity Request Show.
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0: sold on Honky Tonkin' with Big D and Bubba. So I just found out it is official. We do have another guest dropping by in a moment.
1: A big one.
0: Yeah, Tracy Lawrence. He actually used to host this show.
1: The GOAT.
0: Yes. So Tracy is coming up in just a few minutes.
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3: 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That ticket? That was nothing. 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
1: It's our celebrity request show, and Tracy Lawrence is joining us. Good to see you, brother.
2: Yes, sir.
1: So, all right, what you got for us? What's your request?
2: You know, I want to give a shout-out to my buddy Chris Cagle. Chris Cagle has been back out. We did several shows together this last year. Uh-huh. He actually came and performed at my charity event after the turkey fry this past November. So I want to give him a shout-out. He's doing really well, getting back out there and touring heavy. He's singing great, and little chicks dig it. Ought to set us on the right path.

0: Chris Cagle. Chicks still digging?
1: Yeah, they do, man. Yeah, I think.
0: He had a lot of great songs, actually.
1: He really did, and he's in a good place, man. It's good to see him back.
2: I used to love What Kind of Gone. That was a good song, too.
1: He had several good songs, you know?
0: Yeah. Those are good celebrity guest requests from the one and only.

0: Shelton and Backroads on Honky Tonkin' with Big D and Bubba. Our celebrity guest request show continues. And remember, you're not left out just because you're not famous and on stage. You can still appreciate the music the same way. And just text us. Text us your request, 1-800-667-8686. You never know. Your song might be next.
1: Honky Tonkin' with Big D and Bubba. We'll be right back.
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1: Hey, we are celebrating our friends with having them come in. And what's your request? Rebecca Lynn Howard in the studio.
2: Hey, guys.
1: So good to see you.
2: I'm so excited for this.
1: What is your request and why?
2: Okay, so when I was, you know, coming up in the mountains of Kentucky, Patti Loveless was everything.
1: Oh, yeah.
2: Everything is everything. And one of my favorite songs is A Thousand Times a Day. And the reason I love this song so much is, as a songwriter and an artist, I always loved the fact that she would take these kind of these leaps into a lyrical content that wasn't over.

overtly feminine. It felt like something that a dude would cut, you know? Yeah. It's so strong, you know? And I absolutely am in love with this song, and I love her so much. And so she's really one of the reasons I pursued my music career so strongly.

0: Patty Loveless by request from Rebecca Lynn Howard. Have you had a chance to, have you played with her?
1: So I have, and she's like my big sister. I never thought in a million years that I would have a relationship with Patty, but we're really close, and I just adore her. She's amazing.
0: You've got great friends. You got her and Trisha. And yes. You got Steven Tyler. Libra.
2: I'm pretty sure that she gave us her dishware, right?
1: Oh, yeah. She did.
2: Our dishes are from Patty Love.
0: Oh, that's right. Yeah. This is Eli, her
2: sorry about that.
0: That's right. He's kind of hopped in there. Yeah, that's awesome.
2: I've broken a couple of Patty Loveless dishes in there.

0: It's Alan Jackson and Don't Even Know Your Name. We're Big D and Bubba. Thank you for putting up with us again today. We love that we were able to bring all these celebrities by and share their requests with us. Thank you, Tracy Lawrence, Susie Boggess, Aaron Tippin, Clay Walker, Rebecca Lynn Howard, Jamie O'Neill, Vince Gill, Ty Herndon, Gretchen Wilson, Kathy Mattea.
1: Some of them are kind of surprising, actually, yeah. What the requests were.
0: I loved today's show, and we'll see you next week.
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Linda, starting us off strong here. I guess it's now officially Sunday. Get the Sunday scaries. It's right now. I'm Max Stagoff. Welcome in to the studio here on Bob FM. I'll be with you all the way up until about 5 o'clock this morning. Coming up next, we've got Nitty Gritty Dirt Band.

live on location this Wednesday at the Sundance Entertainment Center. That'll be in Maple Grove this Wednesday from noon until 1. You can check it all out on our website, mybobcountry.com. You can say, hey, Jim, Max sent me. And Jim will look at you very confused because, well, I'm not cool enough for Jim to know who I am.

Listen, Angel, good morning. I've got to believe that's in the Bob Classic vault, but that is coming up later this morning. So make sure you are tuning in later this morning at about 11 o'clock for the Bob Classic vault with Jeff Jones. And you can thank Minnesota Gold and Silver Exchange for that. Coming up next, we've got Randy Travis with It's Just a Matter of Time.

Jim Reeves on Total Country, Bob FM. I was watching golf this weekend, and my brother was like, I don't get it. Why are you watching it? It's not very exciting. And I was kind of like thinking about it. I was like, yeah, it's not exciting, but that's kind of the point. Like, for me, it's exciting because I know what they're trying to do. I know what kind of shot they're trying to hit, or at least I have an idea of it. And, you know, when they hit it, you know, it's like, oh, well, that looks easy. And if golf starts looking hard and things start looking exciting, it's probably because you did something wrong. You know, you're probably in the rough somewhere. And you have to make an amazing shot just to get back into the swing of things. But then again, you know, maybe they should have a golf tournament like that where it's

0: 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Stop in at your Holiday in Lino Lakes just off of 35E at County Road 14. Well, taking a look at what we can expect here today on Sunday, well, we're going to warm up to about 75 degrees, but we're going to get a lot of rain. Thunderstorms going to be moving through the area, maybe about a half an inch of rain, and that'll continue into the overnight hours with a low of 60.
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0: Fox from Rascal Flatts. I love the Twin Cities. You know I do. And listen, it was such a blast playing here a few months ago with the boys. You hear my buddy Jim Erickson talk about the Parmalo team with JPW Realty all the time. 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
2: 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She was definitely in my top five played artists this past year on Spotify. That song being a big contributor to that as well. This song, a little bit older, from 1990, Lionel Cartwright with I Watched It All on my

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Merle Haggard. I think I'll just stay here and drink. And for me, as a guy that just graduated recently from college, beer is always going to be my go-to when it comes to drinking. But lately I've been mixing it up with a little bit of cocktails, mainly because they're easy to do, or at least the ones that I'm doing. And it's fun. It makes me do something different, kind of throws a little bit of a curveball in there. Plus, with the Masters just a little while ago, I wanted to have an azalea while watching the Masters. Fantastic. And let me tell you, going to be

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Well, it wasn't too long till the lust all died, and I'll admit I wasn't too surprised the day I come home and found my suitcase sitting out on the porch.

0: I let my wife told it I'm gonna be carrying food stamps. You get it, Judge? I'm gonna be that's not funny, huh?
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Bellamy Brothers on Total Country, Bob FM. I'm Max Steigoff. With summer coming up, that means a lot of outdoor concerts, a lot of festivals, and a lot of things coming in, going out. We gotta keep track of things, right? Because you don't wanna all of a sudden be the person behind the eight ball. 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

June Carter Jackson here on Total Country Bob FM as we continue in your 1 o'clock hour. And it's one of those things where I feel like as a 26-year-old, I

0: 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Well, taking a look at your overnight low tonight, right around 55 degrees. We'll warm up to about 75 this afternoon. We're going to be having some thunderstorms move through the area. Maybe about a half an inch of rain possible in some parts.
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2: when you hear those verses in the Bible that say God has plans for you, what do you think about? The new house that you're dreaming about? Or maybe that new job? Or that spouse that you are seeking? We need to remember that His ways are always higher than our ways. 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It can be confusing, though, when God doesn't follow the logical path that we think is best. Let's remember that when we let Him lead us in His plans and do as He says, then we will experience living in the fullness of God. 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
2: Welcome back into the studio here on Bob FM as we continue with some of your favorites here this morning. Look, it's Sunday, but we're going to make it a little bit better. We've got Carrie Underwood coming up next, and then after that, it's Randy Travis. But first, Carrie Underwood warning us why you never mess with a crazy woman. Or, well, maybe not really crazy. Carrie, I didn't say that. Before he cheats, next.

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It is, of course, going to be Jim Erickson doing the

and hellbound Hank Williams Jr. Earlier in the show, I was talking about how I have been making a lot of cocktails recently. And it all started kind of last year, to be completely honest, because when I went to the Kentucky Derby, you got to get a mint julep. And they were kind of just handing them out. They kind of came free of the with the ticket and everything. You didn't want to tip them, though. So, you know, it wasn't like you were getting them totally for free, but you could get them for like $2, you know what I'm saying? And so eventually I was like, I want to make that when I go back to Minnesota. So then I started making it. And let me tell you, when it comes to whiskey, when it comes to all that stuff, Woodford bourbon, fantastic stuff. It's expensive, but it's well worth it. Coming up next, it's Diamond Rio

0: 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Tonight, calm, 55 for a low in your overnight hours. We'll warm up to about 75 this afternoon. We're going to have thunderstorms moving through the area, and those will continue into tonight as well.
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2: Hi, I'm Pastor Mike Pancoast from Zion Lutheran Church in Anoka, Minnesota. In Luke 15, Jesus tells a parable about a woman with 10 coins who loses one and who sweeps and cleans her house high and low until she finds that coin. And when she finds it, she calls her friends and neighbors together to celebrate. That might seem kind of silly, perhaps, to have a party over a lost and found coin, until Jesus reveals the punchline of his story. In the same way, there is rejoicing in heaven, Jesus says, over one sinner who repents. There are so many ways for us to understand and experience being lost and feeling what it means to be lost. Beloved in Christ, trust and believe that Jesus, like that woman in his parable, will stop at nothing, not even death on a cross, to continue seeking and finding those who are lost. 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
2: Welcome back into the studios here on Bob FM. I'm Max Steigoff, and I'll be with you all the way up until about 5 o'clock this morning. And I was recently reading this article that Willie Nelson joined Dolly Parton as the only other country artist to chart a song in every decade since 1960. And that is just insane to me because, to put things into perspective, I'm 26. So I've only been around give or take maybe three decades, if you want to round up. And so that's not even like half of what they've done. It's one of those stats that you read and you're like, that's insane.

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FM, and recently my cousins, they have taken to making fun of me because my birthday is a 19-something birthday. And so whenever they are over or anything like that, or I guess when they need a pick-me-up, they'll text me and be like, what's your birth date again? And blah, blah, blah. And I'm like, you know, I give them my birth date. And they just, they find it so funny. And to me, it's like, am I really that old? Is 26 old at this point? Or do I just not get the joke? In which case, I guess I kind of am old. I don't get the kids. I don't understand them. Anyway, Martina McBride coming up next, A Broken Wheel.

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He went down, but they missed me by hair. He'd always stop right there and say,

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Hey, you don't have to be lonely like in the song, because you can take us wherever you're at this summer by going online to mybobcountry.com or by getting our app that's on the App Store. Just look up My Bob Country and we'll pop right up. Thanks to Aurora Asphalt and Concrete for that. Coming up next, it's Juice Newton.

Nice little saxophone there at the end. Ann Murray on Bob FM. I'm Max Steigoff, and I'll be hanging out with you until about 5 o'clock. You can turn it off, I guess, but you don't want to do that because we've got more music coming up. We've got Gary Allen, nothing.

0: Well, about that time, let's check out your MyBobCountry.com weather center. 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Now Then Nursery has beautiful plants and thousands of mature trees that you can plant right now. 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Well, your overnight low, going to be right around 55 degrees. We'll warm up to 75, and thunderstorms are going to be moving through the area, and we could see upwards to right around about a half an inch possible as those continue into the nighttime hours.
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3: 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In Proverbs 3, it says, "Trust in the Lord with all your heart and lean not on your own understanding. 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

that song originally written and sang by her father, guy by the name of like Johnny Cash or something like that. But what's really interesting about that song is for Johnny Cash, you know, it was an all right song. I think it peaked right around number 11 on the Billboard 100. But for his daughter, that one was number one. So it's funny how that kind of...

Barbara Mandrell telling us that she was country before it was cool here on Bob FM. And if you want to meet a cool cat like Jim Erickson, you can do that coming up on Wednesday. It's going to be at the Sundance Entertainment Center in Maple Grove. That'll be from noon until 1, hence, you know, the all-requested lunch hour. It would be weird if it was at like 5 o'clock or something. But you can check it out. It's on our

Farron Young, Hello Walls on Bob FM. And that song did pretty well for Farron Young back in 1961. Spent multiple weeks at the top of the Billboard Country chart. And it was written by a young, Willie Nelson.

0: Hi, I'm Pastor Mike Pankost from Zion Lutheran Church in Anoka, Minnesota. Two of my favorite parts of the Lord's Prayer are the petitions, "Thy kingdom come, thy will be done on earth as it is in heaven." We followers of Jesus in the Lutheran way have a little guidebook Martin Luther wrote nearly 500 years ago called the Small Catechism. There in that guidebook, Luther helps us realize what we're praying, namely, that God's kingdom, God's ruling activity on earth, God's good and gracious will all come with or without our prayer. But here we also ask that these things come to us and in us and among us. That's quite a relief of faith, if you ask me, that we come to trust and believe God is active and present even when we can't see it, especially where God is often at work in humble and overlooked places. But we pray also that God would include us in that same goodness and grace. Thy kingdom come, thy will be done on earth as it is in heaven. Tune in to traditional worship from Zion Lutheran Church in Anoka every Sunday morning at 9 a.m. on Bob FM. Or find us at zionanoka.org.
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1: 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I'm Max Steigoff, and I'm about to get out of here, but I'll leave you with this. You know, in the Dukes of Hazzard, how the beginning of the theme song, it says that, you know, the mountain might get them, but the law never will. Well, for a Fond du Lac man in Wisconsin, it was both, because he was in a little bit of a police chase, like we've all been in, right? And got off on the interstate. And you know how there's a little gully on the sides of interstates? Well, he ended up hitting that like a ramp and going airborne. And then, well, the law eventually got him after that. So the mountain got him and the law.

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1: Hello and welcome to Through the Bible with Les Feldick, an inspirational and informative half hour of insight into the heart of Scripture. In addition to teaching the Bible, Les is a full-time rancher, having a down-to-earth, practical teaching style that makes the Bible come to life. All programs are available on audio tape, videotape, and in printed form. At the end of the program, there will be an address where you can contact the ministry. And now, here's Les Feldick with today's lesson.
2: Good to see everybody. This is program number 4 for this afternoon. And for those of you joining us on television, again, we just like to welcome you to an informal Bible study. We don't claim to have all the answers, and I don't apologize when they call, and I just have to say, I don't know. There are a lot of things the Scripture does not tell us. There are a lot of things, of course, that I cannot comprehend. But whatever, we're just depending on the Holy Spirit to give us enlightenment and to be able to compare Scripture with Scripture. That's all I ask people to do. Don't go by what I say, but compare Scripture with Scripture. And if you disagree with me, you know, I always think of an old pastor friend of mine who used this expression. Well, it's a free country. You can be wrong if you want to be. But no, if you disagree, that doesn't mean you're wrong. But on the other hand, if you disagree, all I ask is that you search the Scriptures, and hopefully you'll see where I'm coming from. All right, for this last half hour this afternoon, we're going to jump all the way up to Isaiah chapter 40. And from here, we're even going to jump on up into the New Testament, because I don't like to stay in the Old Testament too long, because after all, this is all background. This is for what Paul calls our learning, and the very doctrines by which we have to be saved and walk a Christian life has to come from especially Paul's epistles. All right, Isaiah chapter 40, verse 1. And if you've ever listened to Handel's Messiah, this will just jump off the page, won't it? Comfort ye my people, saith the Lord. Well, who are God's people? Israel. See, this is what we have to constantly remind folks, that God is dealing only with the nation of Israel, so far as the promises are concerned. He deals with the Gentile world only in judgment because of their treatment of his people. Now, never forget that. Certainly he deals with Babylon. Surely he deals with Moab. He deals with Syria. He deals with Egypt. But never the promises of these things like he does with Israel. All right, so comfort ye my people, Israel, saith your God. Speak ye comfortably to Jerusalem and cry unto her that her warfare is accomplished. Now, you know, it's amazing. Jerusalem, by name, is supposed to be the city of what? Peace, has it? Never. It's been in turmoil for as many thousand years as it's existed. But the peace of Jerusalem is in the future. And you've heard me say it. You've heard others say it. Pray daily for the peace of Jerusalem. Because the peace of Jerusalem will come about when? When Christ returns. And my, if ever there's a time when believers should be praying that the Lord will come quickly, it's today. Oh, I dread to think what the world's going to see in the next 20 years. Now, I'm going to share these things with people because I read them with my own eyes. A Muslim imam right here in America made this statement not too long ago that by 2020, now that's not very long, that's only 16 more years, that by 2020, they expect a Muslim president in the White House and a Muslim majority in Congress of our Lord and Savior. All right? So pray that her warfare is accomplished and that her iniquity is pardoned, for she hath received of the Lord's hand double for all her what? Sin. You know, I think I shared it with this audience a long time ago. A couple years ago, one of the major call-in talk shows in Tel Aviv, in Israel, had one of their major rabbis as their guest on the talk show. And he made the statement that Israel's problems are usually the result of their sin. And what happened? The phone lines got jammed with angry Israelites who maintain that has nothing to do with it. It isn't sin, see? And they cannot see it. But the Scripture is full of it. It's man's sin that brings on all his problems, and Israel in particular, all right? So Jerusalem has actually received double her problems because of Israel's sin. All right, now verse 3. This should ring a bell. The voice of him that crieth in the wilderness, prepare ye the way of the Lord, make straight in the desert a highway for our God. Who is it referring to? John the Baptist. John the Baptist, he's a prophesied Old Testament prophet. And that's why I have made the statement, and it shakes people up, that the four Gospels are just an extension of all this. It begins with the appearance of this promised Old Testament prophet, John the Baptist, quoting what he's going to be crying, see? And so Christ's earthly ministry is just an extension of all this. Nothing has changed. They're still under the temple worship. Never does Jesus tell anybody to stop keeping the law. He never tells a Jew to stop sacrificial worship. It's just the same. The only difference is the promised king is in their midst, promising the kingdom is available if they would just believe it. Now remember, I'm going to come to this in a few moments. The kingdom was available. He was there to offer it. Now, I know the first question that comes up, well, then he couldn't have been crucified. Well, leave that with God's sovereignty. He makes a valid offer that they could have the king and the kingdom, and in his omnipotence, in his sovereignty, he could have brought about the crucifixion any way he wanted. But the valid offer to Israel was, it's right out in front of you. It's yours if you can believe it. But that was their problem. They couldn't. All right, so now then, verse 4. John the Baptist continuing on. Every valley shall be exalted. Every mountain and hill shall be made low. The crooked shall be made straight, and the rough places plain. Now that's all symbolic language of what the king and this glorious kingdom would accomplish for the nation of Israel. Now verse 5. And the glory of the Lord shall be revealed, and all flesh. Now it's just like the Mosaic law. Now let me show you. Keep your hand in Isaiah. Jump all the way up to Romans. Now, I didn't intend to do this, so I have to feel this is the leading of the Spirit for one reason or another. But jump up to Romans chapter 3. You got this same analogy that, yes, God is dealing with Israel, but it's not stopping at Israel's borders. It's going to the whole world, and the same way with the law. Romans chapter 3, verse 19 and 20. Romans chapter 3, verse 19.

see before God. You see the language? Yes, the law was given to Israel. Only Israel was put under the system of the law. But the moral law condemned the whole human race. Nobody is exempt from Israel's moral law. And to this very day, what makes man a sinner? Well, he's born in sin. That's not what I answer I want. But what determines his sin? He breaks the law. It's Israel's law, but nevertheless, it is universal in its condemnation. All right, now then the next verse, verse 20. Therefore, by the deeds of the law, or the keeping of the Ten Commandments, whether it's Israel or it's the rest of the world, the deeds of the law shall no flesh be justified in his sight, for by the law, the Ten Commandments, God's moral law for the whole human race, for by the law is the knowledge of sin. Now, I've given this simple illustration over the last 40 years of teaching. If you've had an intersection back before population grew, and it's out there in the boondocks, and the people who are in the area go through that intersection, they don't need a stop sign. There's not that much traffic. But all of a sudden, because of increased traffic, the powers that be put up stop signs. Now, what does that stop sign require? That people stop. And if someone drives through it, the law has every reason to stop the individual and give them a ticket. And the individual may say, hey, I've been driving through this intersection for years. I've never stopped. But now you do because there's a stop sign. What's the stop sign? Law. Have I made my point? When the law says stop, then you better stop. But until the stop sign was there, there was no breaking of the law. All right, now it's the same way with the Ten Commandments. Once the Ten Commandments were made known to the human race, there was no debating with God as to what sin was. He covered all aspects. All right, now then, back to Isaiah chapter 40, it's the same thing. That all of this was given primarily to Israel, but it has an effect upon the whole human race, with none excepted. Okay, I don't think I'll need it this time, Jerry. Okay, now then, verse 4, reading it again. Every valley shall be exalted, every mountain and hill shall be made low, the crooked shall be made straight, the rough places plain. And the glory of the Lord shall be revealed, that is, at his first coming now, and all flesh, not just Israel, the whole human race will see it together, for the mouth of the Lord has spoken it. In other words, his first advent is going to have an impact on the whole human race, not just Israel. Now, verse 6, the voice said, cry. And he said, what shall I cry? All flesh is as grass, and all the goodliness thereof is as the flower of the field. And here is the temporariness of all of this. Life is short. It's temporary. The grass withereth, the flower fadeth, because the Spirit of the Lord bloweth upon it. Surely the people is grass, or we're like grass. Another portion of Scripture puts that analogy, that as the grass springs up in the morning and it's clipped in the afternoon, that's life. That's life. It's so temporal, and it's so temporary. All right? Now verse 9. O Zion, now we come back to God dealing with his people. Thou bringest good tidings, get thee up into the high mountain, O Jerusalem. That bringeth good tidings, lift up thy voice with strength, lift it up. Be not afraid to say unto the cities of Judah, what? Behold your God. Why? He's going to be coming in the flesh, and every eye will see him. See? Behold, the Lord God will come with a strong hand, and his arm shall rule. Behold, his reward is with him, and his work is before him. He shall feed his flock, Israel, like a shepherd. He shall gather the lambs with his arm, and so on and so forth. All right, now, for sake of time,

0: Time, I'm going to bring you all the way over to chapter 42. Now, 41 is a good chapter to read in your spare time. It again just shows the omnipotence and the greatness and the glory of Israel's God. But now in chapter 42, verse 1, behold my servant. Now remember, Mark's gospel is a total revelation of the servanthood of Christ. Remember, the four gospels are delineated by four different views of Christ. Matthew depicts him as the king. Mark depicts him as the servant. Luke depicts him as the Son of Man. John depicts him as the Son of God. And here we have the servanthood of Christ. He is God's servant, whom I uphold, my elect, in whom my soul delighteth. I have put my spirit upon him. Now, it's a reference to the Messiah, to Jesus of Nazareth. I have put my spirit upon him. He shall bring forth judgment or rule or government, not just Israel, but who else? The Gentile. Now, when we come in a little bit to Matthew and we see that Jesus makes it so plain that he was not sent but to the lost sheep of Israel, they were not to have anything to do with Gentile. It didn't mean that God had cast the Gentiles out of his mind, but it had to be in his own order of things. And that was that Israel had to first have the king and the kingdom, and under that scenario, every Jew could become a priest of Jehovah, as Exodus 19 puts it, or every Jew could become a missionary or an evangelist to bring the Gentiles to a knowledge of God's salvation. God hasn't cast the Gentiles out of his thinking, but it had to be according to his design. And that's going to be left up to Israel, whether to accept it or reject it. It's always based on that opportunity of choice. Israel is constantly left with choices, just like you and I are, as we looked at several taping back. We're constantly faced with choices. And because of those choices, we can end up either blessed or in a bad strait. All right, so here we have that God is going to bring forth judgment or rule to the Gentile. Now, I'm going to bring it again for sake of time down to verse 6. I, the Lord, Jehovah, have called you in righteousness. Now we're dealing with the nation, Israel. I have called you in righteousness and will hold thy hand, will keep thee and give thee for a covenant of the people, a relationship between Israel and the God of Abraham and the covenant promises. For what purpose? To be a light of the Gentile. Now, that's plain English. That was Israel's purpose, to be a light to the Gentile world. Now you jump up into Christ's earthly ministry. What did Jesus tell the 12? You are the light of the world. Well, who were the 12 representatives of? Israel. You, he says, are the salt of the earth. Who was? Israel. Because of all these covenant promises. Okay, now I think I can move all the way up to Matthew. Now let's just jump and finish our few minutes in the New Testament. Because I don't want someone to call and say, Les, you're spending too much time in the Old Testament, because they will. Now let's jump up to Matthew, chapter 9. Now this is a review of things I've said before. I may be getting older, but I still remember what I've said before. And I've said this a ton of times. Matthew, chapter 9, verse 35. All got it? And this is in Christ's earthly ministry now. He's just beginning the 3 years. And he went about all the cities and villages, that is of Israel, teaching in their synagogues and preaching the gospel of the kingdom. Good news. What was good news? The king is coming. This glorious kingdom is finally available. They've been waiting 2,000 years. And here it is. the gospel of the kingdom. And in association with that, since he was God and he had the power of God, he healed every sickness and every disease. Now, chapter 10. In the first five verses, he has the 12 disciples named. That is, he called them. And the 12 are now brought together. And he's ready to begin his ministry with them. Verse 5, a verse that a lot of people don't like. They've called to tell me that their pastor says, that doesn't mean what it says. It doesn't say what it means. They don't believe it. Well, I beg to differ. It says exactly what it means. Because he's now on covenant ground that God made between himself and Abraham, Isaac, and Jacob, and the prophets, that Israel would first have to have the kingdom before they could evangelize the Gentile world. So he says, verse 5, go not into the way of the Gentiles, and into any city of the Samaritans, enter you not. That was a command. Why? Next verse. But go rather to the lost sheep of the house of Israel. Why? Israel has to be brought first. And then the king could come. And then Israel could evangelize. Do you get the picture? That was the way it was supposed to be. And so he says, go preach, verse 7. The kingdom of heaven is what? At hand. Why? The king is in their midst. He's there. Now, I know, don't think I don't know. He had to go the way of the cross. But that's beside the point up here. Israel is put on trial. Can they believe who he is? Can they believe the promises? And as a result, what happened? They lost that opportunity to evangelize the Gentile world. They dropped the ball, is the expression I usually use. They lost that opportunity of being the evangelists. Consequently, you come all the way through 3 years of his earthly ministry. You come through the early chapters of Acts, and it culminates with Acts chapter 7. Acts chapter 7, 7 years after Pentecost. That's a good way to remember it. Acts chapter 7, you can almost figure about a year per chapter here. And so 7 years after Pentecost, Peter and the 11 have been preaching their hearts out. And still only a small remnant of Jews will accept Jesus of Nazareth as the king. And remember, the requirement was they all had to. And so the nation is falling through the cracks in unbelief. But God sends one more time Stephen, not one of the 12, but now he sends Stephen to address the nation. He does it through the religious leaders. And so he's confronted by the high priest, and he says in verse 1, are these things so? In other words, all the things that they claim Stephen and the 12 have been saying. All right, now then Stephen begins his whole long dissertation of how God had brought about the nation of Israel and how he had prepared them for these days, the coming of their Messiah. But in their unbelief, now bring it down to verse 51. This is Stephen speaking, a man full of the Holy Spirit, remember. And he accuses the religious leaders of Israel, ye stiff-necked, uncircumcised in heart. Oh, they were circumcised in the flesh, but spiritually, not at all. And so he says, you're uncircumcised in heart and ears, and you always resist the Holy Spirit. Well, that's what we've been seeing in Isaiah. Rather than giving in to the leading of the Holy Spirit, what have they been doing? Worshipping idols. Now, we'll make the point in our next taping that when they went into that 70 years of captivity, God broke their idolatry. The Jew never again practiced idolatry after that 70 years. But up until then, they were steeped in it, steeped in idolatry. All right, so now this is what Stephen is reminding them of, that they constantly resisted the wooing of the Holy Spirit. All right, verse 52, which of the prophets, Isaiah and Jeremiah and Ezekiel, all of them, have not your fathers persecuted? They have slain or killed them who showed before or prophesied the coming of the Just One, of whom you have now been betrayers and murderers? So really, the Jews in the practice of their religion were no different than the Mohammedans are today. If you don't like what we preach, if you don't want to agree with us, we'll kill you. Well, the Jews were the same way. They killed the prophets. They killed those who tried to bring Israel back out of their idolatry. It's nothing new. All right, so Stephen, of course, is put to death. And he was the last real trumpet sound of God dealing with the nation of Israel.
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3: 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And now, here's Les Feldick with today's lesson.
4: Okay, it's good to see everybody out this afternoon. And for those of you joining us on television, we want to welcome you. And we always appreciate when folks write and they tell us they feel like they're sitting right there on the back row and it reminds them of a college classroom. Well, that's just exactly the way we want you to feel. We're not here to preach at anybody. We're just here to teach the word. And the only way you can teach is use the textbook. And, of course, that's another thing. We always appreciate that all of you folks come in with your own Bible. Again, for those of you in television, we just want to thank you for your prayers. We thank you for your financial support, your letters. My, how we enjoy your letters. And you've learned that we don't like them 4 or 5 pages long because that would take a lot of our time. So keep them short and to the point, and you rest assured that Iris and I read every letter. We have never yet missed reading a letter. So don't feel that you're just writing it to a staff. That almost reminds me of cats, isn't it? Dogs are friends and cats think you're staff. But when you write to our ministry, you're not just writing to staff. You rest assured that Iris and I are reading it. Okay, we're going to jump right in where we left off in our last taping. We're spending a little time in the book of Isaiah. We're not going to take all 66 chapters verse by verse like we did Romans and some of the others. But we're going to hit some of the highlights, and remembering the background, as I'm always stressing, whenever you read a portion of Scripture, always determine who's writing, to whom is he writing, when was it written, what are the circumstances, and so bear with me as I keep reminding you. Now, this is all back in about 700 B.C. that Isaiah is writing, and the nation of Israel has been split between the two kingdoms, the northern kingdom with 10 tribes, the southern kingdom with the 2 tribes of Benjamin and Judah. The temple is still operating. So when we look at all their idolatry, don't think for a minute that the temple isn't still there. They go into idolatry in spite of it. But then we're going to find, as I put on the timeline on the board, I finally got it up here, been threatening to all the time, that all the way back to the time of Nebuchadnezzar, which was 606 B.C., 600 years before Christ, is when Nebuchadnezzar and the Babylonians came and besieged Jerusalem, finally broke through, destroyed the city, destroyed the temple, and took, for the most part, the whole nation of Israel out to Babylon for 70 years. And then, as we're going to see in one of our further programs this afternoon, the next empire that comes on the scene is the Medes and the Persians, who, of course, defeat the Babylonians. And the king of the Medes and Persians then will be what God calls his servant, who will give the decree to Ezra, Nehemiah, and so forth, to now go back to Jerusalem and rebuild the temple first. And then about 100 years later, Nehemiah goes back and starts rebuilding the city walls. Now, it's interesting, and I think this bears repeating. that, in fact, let's look at it in Scripture. Come back with me to Leviticus 26. And this is an appropriate time to use this verse. Leviticus 26. Now, you see, God is speaking while they're still there in Egypt. This is even before they've come out of Egypt. And yet the prophecy stands looking forward to, of course, the first time is this 70-year captivity. And then the second time, as we've shown on the board, I better point it out or you won't know what I'm talking about. No, I haven't got it on here. I goofed. I went ahead and took the prophecy. But anyway, from history now, we know that in 70 AD, we have Titus destroying the temple and sending Israel again into the dispersion so that the land was emptied. And I went ahead and used the prophetic timeline, but historically now, 70 AD, or 40 years after Christ was crucified, the Romans came in and did the same thing to Jerusalem and the temple that the Babylonians did back here. And then when the land is empty, now this is the amazing thing, any time that the land is emptied of the Jew, Leviticus 26 tells us what's going to happen. All right, now I got to find it back a minute, honey, just a second. Leviticus chapter 26, and drop down to verse 32. Leviticus 26, verse 32, and remember the timing now. This is Moses writing while they are still in Egypt. Maybe they're out of Egypt anyway, but it's during the time of Moses. He's writing. But look what it says. And God is speaking to the nation. He said, I will bring the land, that is the promised land. I will bring the land into desolation. Your enemies which dwell therein shall be astonished at it, that is the desolation. But in God's own time, he says, verse 33, I will scatter you among the heathen, that is the non-Jewish world, what we call Gentiles, and I will draw out a sword after you. They're going to suffer persecution. And your land shall be desolate, your cities waste, and then shall the land enjoy her Sabbath. Now, this is a direct reference to the 70-year captivity. Then shall the land, that is the promised land, enjoy her Sabbath, the sabbatical year, that every seventh year the ground was to be left fallow, give it a rest, and they never did it. So over a period of 490 years, neglecting the sabbatical year, they owed God 70 years. And so he's going to get it back. All right, that's what he's talking about. The land will enjoy her Sabbath, that every seventh year, as long as it lieth, what? Desolate. And you will be in your enemy's land, even then shall the land rest and enjoy her Sabbath. And as long as it lieth desolate, it'll rest. Because it did not rest in your Sabbaths, that in your sabbatical year, when you dwelt upon, in other words, they kept it in production. All right, now I think while you're in Leviticus, we might as well use another verse that I use so often, Deuteronomy chapter 30. Verse 1, Deuteronomy chapter 30, verse 1. And remember, this is always apropos when God removes Israel from the promised land, whether it's 606 or whether it's 70 AD, it's still going to pretty much be under the same processes. The only difference is on the third one that we've been talking about in Isaiah is when the judgment of the tribulation comes and goes and Christ's return, then, of course, Israel will never again be scattered out of her land. But the first two times they were. The first one, as we're looking at now, again in this lesson today, in the Babylonian captivity, they were gone only 70 years. In the second one, when Titus overran the city and destroyed the temple, they were dispersed for 1900 and some years until they came back in 1948. All right, but here's the process, if I may call it that. It shall come to pass, Deuteronomy 30, verse 1. It shall come to pass when all these things are come upon you, the blessings and the curse which I have set before you, and thou shalt call them to mind, or you're going to be remembering them, when you are among all the nations. All the nations, not just some of them. When you are among all the nations where the Lord thy God hath driven thee. Now, of course, you have to know history. At the time of the Babylonian captivity, the known world was still pretty small. The only known part of the planet was the area around the Mediterranean and on out to the Far East. They knew nothing of the New World. They knew nothing of the Western Hemisphere. And so the all nations at 606 BC were a lot fewer in number than the all nations of 70 AD when they would finally end up around the whole planet, see? But now, either time, whether it was 606 or whether it was at the end of the next one, which was, like I said, in 1948, this is what's going to happen. Verse 2, and thou shalt return. Now, that's plain language, isn't it? You don't have to be a rocket scientist to understand that. That after they have been scattered by God's sovereign design, when he is ready, he will bring them back. And he did. When Cyrus, the Mede-Persian emperor, made a decree that they were to go back and rebuild the city and the city gates. All right, in 1900, thereabouts, the Jews finally started putting things in order that they could get ready to come back to the Holy Land again. And then we saw the nation suddenly appear and become a nation then in 1948. All right, so here's the promise that they would be scattered, and that while they're scattered, while they are out of the land of Palestine or Israel, however you want to put it, will become desolate. Now, isn't it amazing? You would think that as soon as the Jew was gone, the Arab world would have come in and taken advantage of it. Taking advantage of the production of those vineyards and those orchards and those wheat and barley fields. But did they? No. Don't you ever believe it? They never lifted a finger to put the land back into production when Israel was taken out. It remained desolate both times. For the 70 years while they were in Babylon, oh, sure, there were a few Bedouins, and there were a few Arabs in the area, but not enough to bring them. In fact, I can just prove that. I didn't intend to do any of this. I don't know why this came up. But anyhow, this is in Nehemiah. Now turn up the Nehemiah with me so you can see what I'm talking about. Nehemiah chapter 2. Now this is when Cyrus gave the decree. Cyrus was a servant of Jehovah, the Bible tells us. He was by design brought into a place of power where he would have the authority and the sovereignty to send Nehemiah and his company of Jews back to Jerusalem, could give them whatever they needed out of the forest for their lumber, and they had full authority. But now look at the setting after 70 years. In fact, by the time Nehemiah comes, it's more like 170 years because he comes back much later than Ezra, who came after the 70 years. So Nehemiah is really writing almost 100, I'm going to be on the safe side, 150 years after the fact. Now you would have thought that when the native people are gone, that the neighbors around would have just come in and taken advantage of it. What do you think the world would do if all of a sudden all of us Americans were relocated out of our country? What would the rest of the world do? Why, they'd come in like a flood and take over everything that we've got. They would put everything in production. They would enjoy our home. But see, the Arabs didn't do that when the Jews left. They left as well for the most part. And so here's the setting by the time Nehemiah comes back. Nehemiah chapter 2, verse 17. Then I said unto them, you see the distress that we are in, that is, he and his fellow Jews, how Jerusalem lieth, what waste. They hadn't cleaned it up after the Babylonians besieged it. They hadn't got back into populating it. No, it was still laying waste 150, 60 years after. And the gates thereof are burned with fire. Come and let us build up the wall of Jerusalem, that we be no more reproached. And then there's another one, I think, where is it, in chapter 4, where it speaks of the rubbish and the trash that they had to clean up. Well, anyway, you can come over to chapter 4. In the same opposition, I can make that point, if nothing else, that they have today. Nothing has changed. Because you see, all during the time of 70 AD until the Jews came back after the turn of the century, the Arab world didn't come in and occupy it. Now, Arafat would like to make us think so, but it is not true. It was a desolation. I've read the comment of Samuel Clemens, Mark Twain, who traveled back in the middle 1800s. You've heard me read it over and over. And he said, the place is a total desolation. Not even the weeds of the desert grow here. The wild animals of the desert are gone. They never saw a soul driving all day. They finally got to Jerusalem, and he said, there were a few people there, of course, but it was a desolate place. He said, I would never want to live there. So where do these people get the idea that when the Jews were gone those 1900 years, that the Arab world made it verdant? That's the word they like to use, V-E-R-D-A-N-T, verdant or verdant, however you want to pronounce it, and that it was in great production? No, it wasn't. It was desolate, like God said it would be. And so here in Nehemiah chapter 4 now then, when they come back and try to rebuild the walls, it bring you down to verse 15 of Nehemiah 4. And it came to pass, when our enemies heard that it was known unto us, and God had brought their counsel to nothing, that we returned, all of us, to the wall, everyone to his work. That is the city wall, not the wailing wall, but the outer wall of the city, which was the number one line of defense. All right? And it came to pass, verse 16, from that time forth, that half of my servants wrought in the work, the other half of them held the spears and the shields and the bows and the habergeons, and the rulers were behind all the house of Judah, they who build on the wall, and they that bear the burden with those that laid it, in other words, carrying the mortar and the bricks and the whatever, everyone. Now watch this. Just like today, everyone with one of his hands worked in the work, and with the other hand, he what? He held a weapon. Because the Arabs were constantly trying to thwart the work of rebuilding the city wall and the gates and so forth. So it's no different then than it is today. But on the other hand, I want to make the point that when God emptied the Jew out of the land, it became desolate. It was non-productive. Earthquake kept anybody from building. Disease, malaria kept anybody from enjoying a healthy lifestyle. And the water was in short. The rain stopped. And so all those things, God made sure that when the children of Israel were out of the land, it was desolate. Never forget that. All right, so now then back to Isaiah 42. Now we can take off where we intended to start in the first place. That as Israel comes under the chastisement of Jehovah, and when God takes them out of the land, their neighbors don't come in and enjoy it, but instead it becomes desolate. And that has happened over and over, but especially in 606 and again in 70 AD. All right, Isaiah 42, and we're going to drop in at verse 8. And remember, in our last program, we were talking about how Israel was being groomed and prepared to be the missionaries and the evangelists to the Gentile world. That's their whole purpose. God is getting them ready for the coming of their king, their Messiah, and their Redeemer. And then if they could have the king and his kingdom, they could evangelize those pagan Gentiles. All right, but now here in verse 8, we're going to be aware that Israel's number one problem leading up to the Babylonian captivity was idolatry. Idolatry. Now that just almost seems impossible to comprehend. How could a nation of people that had experienced the miraculous power of their God, uniquely to them, holding back their enemies and blessing them like no other nation on earth, brought them through the Red Sea, 40 years later brought them through the River Jordan at flood time, was watching over them constantly, giving them promise after promise after promise, and yet they went whole hog for idolatry. It's just utterly hard to believe. And so this is what we're building up for, see, that they are going to have to be dealt with because of their idolatry. All right, verse 8, I am the Lord. That is my name, and my glory I will not give to another. In other words, he's not going to share it with an idolatrous God. Neither my praise to graven image. See what he's talking about? I am not going to let you take praise and worship away from me and give it to some dumb idol. But that's what they were doing. All right, verse 9, behold, the former things are come to pass. And new things do I declare before they spring forth, I tell you them. What's he talking about? His foreknowledge. God knows what's going to happen. He knows what's going to happen tomorrow. He knows what's going to happen 100 years from now. There is nothing that he is not aware of. All right, so now then, verse 10, he comes back and in an instruction. Sing to the Lord a new song and his praise from the end of the earth, that you go down to the sea and all that is therein, the isles and the inhabitants thereof, that the wilderness, the desert, and the cities thereof lift up their voice, the villages that Kedar doth inhabit. Let the inhabitants of the rocks sing. Let them shout from the top of the mountains. That's what God expects. Let them give glory unto the Lord and declare his praise in the islands or within the border. Now, verse 13, we're going to see the other side of God. He's a God of blessing. He's a God of joy. He's a God of happiness. But he's also the God of wrath and discipline. So now we see that other sign. The Lord shall go forth as a mighty man. He shall stir up jealousy like a man of war. He's going to come in and he's going to be ruthless with them. He shall cry, yea, roar. He'll prevail against his enemy. Not Israel's especially, but God. I have long time holding my peace. I've been still. God's gracious, remember. He takes a long time to get God to a place of meeting out judgment. I have been still and refrained myself. Now I will cry like a travailing woman. I will destroy and devour at once. I will make waste mountains and hills. I'll dry up their herbs. I'll make the rivers islands. I'll dry up the pools. I will bring the blind by a way that they knew not. I will lead them in paths that they have not known. I will make darkness light before them and crooked things straight. These things will I do unto them and not forsake. Now, this is one thing I have to constantly remind you. No matter how far Israel goes down, whether it's unbelief like at Kadesh Barnea or whether it's idolatry like we're dealing with here, yet here is the promise. Now I got to bring you back to 2 Samuel. 2 Samuel chapter 7. And all the way through the book of Isaiah, I want you to be reminded of this constant promise. 2 Samuel, chapter 7. Now he's talking to David, and he's setting things in order to go down the eons of time coming to the birth of Christ. And it's going to be through the lineage of King David. So this is who he's talking to. All right, now then. Verse 15, he gives them the either ors. Verse 14, I guess better read that verse before we go into 15. Verse 14, where God tells David concerning not just Solomon, but this whole lineage of the house of David that'll be coming down the pipe. God says, I will be his father, he shall be my son, if he commit iniquity. See, there it comes. God knows they will. If he commit iniquity, now we're talking about the nation of Israel in total, I will chasten him with the rod of men. I will bring in enemy armies. I'll bring in enemy empires that will tax you. They'll overlord you. All right? I will chasten him with the rod of men, with the stripes of the children of men. Verse 15, what's the first word? But, see, even though God will chasten and he will discipline, but my mercy shall not depart away from him. Now that's the constant promise that God holds before the nation of Israel, that even though he will bless them and they will bring chastisement, yet his mercy will never depart. Now here we are, 4,000 years after the nation made its appearance, and they've been through the throes of persecution. There has been a constant satanic effort to destroy them. They have never gained any great numbers of people, but then neither have they disappeared. And of course, that's the miracle of the nation of Israel today. As I've said over and over in seminars and in our classes in Oklahoma, most of you have heard me say it over and over. They should have disappeared 1900 years ago. They should have lost their identity through intermarriage, through persecution, through martyrdom, whatever. But here they are in the news every day. How can anybody not see that? That here this little nation of people that should have disappeared have anything but disappeared. They're in the news like no other little nation on earth. It's just unbelievable, except it's what the Word of God has declared. All right, so now then, coming back for just a second. Our time is just about gone. We come on time to verse 14. Isn't that where I was? No, I was down a little further. Verse 17. They shall be turned back. They shall be greatly ashamed that trust in graven images, that say to the molten images, you are our gods. Can you imagine? Well, who's he talking about? Israel, not the pagan world. That's a given that they were idolaters. Even old Terah, you remember, the father of Abraham, was an idolater. But Israel, they have now come hundreds and hundreds of years since becoming a nation. They've had the prophets. They've had the five books of Torah. They've had Moses. And yet, the nation, with the exception of a remnant, we'll look at that maybe in the next program or two, but for the most part, the nation has fallen in total rejection of the God of Abraham. They are falling into idolatry. They're following the gods of the pagans around them. Why? When God has been so good to them. And it's just one of the things of human nature. And remember, a Jew is just as human as the rest.
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4: Okay, good to see everybody back, and again, we always appreciate the folks here in the Tulsa area that come in for this every taping session, and for those of you out in television, if you're ever in the Tulsa area on a particular first Wednesday of the month, usually, call us first, of course, on our 800 number, and we'd be glad to have you come in for an afternoon of taping four programs. Again, we always like to explain to our television audience, because every day, I guess, we get new listeners. We're just an informal Bible study. I'm not some highfalutin scholar. I'm not going to be throwing a lot of Greek and Hebrew at us. But hopefully we can just sort the scriptures out, compare scripture with scripture, and bring folks to the place where we can understand what the Bible really says. You know, a lot of the denominations have been so steeped in tradition that they've forgotten what the book says, and all they can really know is what the denomination says. Well, I'll tell you right up front, when you come before the Lord, whether it's the Bema seat for the believer or the great white throne for an unbeliever, blaming your denomination for leading you astray is not going to cut anything with God, because you have the Word of God. You have it in your own hands, and you study and see what the Word says, and not what someone else says. And I don't want to even have someone say, well, this is what Les Feldick says. No, you have to determine what the Word of God says. And this is our whole premise. All right, we're going to pick right up where we left off in the last program, still in Isaiah chapter 42. And remember, in the last three or four words of verse 17, Israel, nationally now, is speaking to their idols, saying that you, these idols, are our gods, plural. And verse 18, but God comes back and he says, hear, you deaf, and look, you blind, that you may see. But who is blind but my servant? Well, now, who is the servant? Israel, see? Who is my servant, or deaf as my messenger that I sent? Who is blind as he that is perfect, and blind as the Lord's servant? Seeing many things, but thou observest not, opening the ears, but he who heareth not. The Lord is well pleased for his righteousness' sake. He will magnify the law and make it honorable. Now, see, here again, you've got to be reminded, this is long after the Mosaic law has been given. They've got the Torah. They've got the Ten Commandments. They've got the temple. They've got the priesthood. And yet, in spite of all that, they are going deeper and deeper into idolatry. It's just mind-boggling. All right? Verse 22. But this is a people robbed and spoiled. They are all of them snared in holes. They are hid in prison houses. They are for a prey, and none delivereth for a spoil, and none saith, restore. Who among you will give ear to this? Who will hearken and hear for the time to come? Who gave Jacob for a spoil, and who gave Israel to the robbers? Who did? The Lord did. The Lord did in chastisement. See, just read on. Did not the Lord, he against whom we have sinned, that is the nation, for they would not walk in his ways, neither were they obedient unto his law. Therefore, now this is plain English, because of their rebellion, because of their idolatry, therefore he hath poured upon him, that is the nation of Israel now, we're referring to it as Jacob or Israel, therefore he hath poured upon him the fury of his anger, the strength of battle, and it hath set him on fire round about, yet he knew not, and it burned him, yet he laid it not to heart. Now you got to stop and think. Come back up with me to Romans. I think maybe this is the easiest way to do this. Back up to Romans chapter 11. Romans chapter 11. Now, Paul here is referring back to Elijah. Now, I thought it'd be easier to find Romans than it would 1 Kings, because 1 Kings is where you have the Old Testament account of Elijah on the Mount Carmel confronting the prophets of Baal. Now, remember, Elijah lived 200 years before Isaiah. So, you see, time has been going by ever so slowly. Now, get your time frame again. That 2000, you got the call of Abraham. You got the beginning of the nation of Israel. For 490 years, they first sojourn up and down the land of Canaan. And then the second half of that 490, they're down in Egypt. Then that takes us up to about 1500 B.C. We've lost about 500 years now from Abraham to Moses. They come out of Egypt, and they are now the nation of Israel. All right, another 500 years go by under the judges and so forth until they have King David. King David rules around 1000 B.C., halfway between Abraham and the cross. All right, David and Solomon both rule 40 years each. So from 1000 B.C. until we get Elijah's, only 100 years. And look how far they've already gone down the pipe in that little while. So, all right, look how Paul refers to it then in Romans chapter 11. And let's just jump down to verse 2. Romans 11, verse 2. Where Paul says, God has not cast away his people whom he foreknew. In other words, God knows what they're going to do hundreds of years before they do it. God hasn't cast them away. Know you not what the scripture saith of Elijah, and how he maketh intercession to God against Israel, against the nation, saying, Lord, they have killed thy prophets, they've digged down, or they've torn down your altars, and I am left alone. I'm the only one left, and they seek my life. Now, verse 4, but Paul reminds us, what was the answer of God unto him, that is to Elijah? And God tells Elijah, I have reserved to myself 7,000 men who have not bowed the knee to the image of Baal. Well, what was Baal?

They're going to be in eternity with us because they're the children of Abraham. Well, I beg to differ, because there's only a small remnant of Jews that were ever true believers. All right, now then, Paul brings it on up to his own day and time. Back here in about the 58-59 A.D., verse 5. Even so then, at this present time, while Paul is writing, there is also a what? A remnant. See? Always that little remnant. There is a remnant until Paul's day, according to election of grace. All right, now drop down to verse 7. What then? Israel, the nation, has not obtained that which he seeketh for, but the election, the true believer, they obtained it, and the rest were what? Blinded. Blinded. And so now, for the last 1900 and some years, that's been the lot of the rank and file Jew. They are blind to the things of God. They, even their Old Testament, they've got it all fouled up, because God has sovereignly blinded them. But all right, now when you come back then to Isaiah, if you will, you got to constantly be reminded that even though God chastises the nation as a whole, he has always had that remnant that remained true to him. And I think I can safely say this, because of the remnant then, they would finally come back to the place of blessing. And then they would be blessed nationally for a period of time, and then it wouldn't be long until, again, they would just sink down, for the most part, into a national point of unbelief. All right, now let's just move on into chapter 43. And again, God is going to constantly remind the nation of who he is. Now, you know, even today, I often have to wonder how many rank-and-file church members, I'm not even going to consider the non-churched world, but even church people, how many of them really know who God is? Do they really have an understanding of his power and his might, his sovereignty, his omniscience, his omnipotence? I'm afraid most don't. God is just sort of a passing thought. Oh, he's up there someplace. Yeah, he's in control. But they really don't know his power and his majesty. Well, Israel was no different. They just were blasé about it. And so God comes back and he is showing them who he really is. All right, jump into 43 now, verse 1. But now, that reminds me. I've said, you know, I'm probably going to put together some programs someday using the but nows in Scripture. But the but nows are really the flip side. See, here we've seen Israel now steeped in idolatry, but now we're going to see the real God, not the God of wood and stone, but the God of creation. All right, but now, thus saith the Lord who created thee, O Jacob, he that formed thee, O Israel, fear not, for I have what? Redeemed thee. Now there comes that whole concept of redemption. That lost people, whether it's Jew or Gentile, no matter what the person's station in life, they're in need of a spiritual redemption. And so this word is just throughout the fabric of the Old Testament that Israel was to be looking for their Redeemer. All right, we'll come to it again when we get to chapter 59, if not today, at a later time. All right, so I have redeemed thee. I have bought you back. Now stop and think again, because after all, to get a knowledge of Scripture, you got to constantly go back to your building block. See, that's what Paul meant in Romans 15 when he says, all these things were written beforehand for our what? Learning. What does it rest on? What's the foundation of all this? Well, let's go back and just reconstruct. Here we have Abraham, Isaac, Jacob, and the 12 sons. Now that's the beginning of the nation of Israel. Now, believe it or not, I've had people who have taught Sunday school for 20 years come up after one of my classes and ask me, where does the Jew come from? Can you imagine that? And I'll be flabbergasted, but it's happened more than once. And even though I'm flabbergasted, I get my cool back and I say, well, no, the nation of Israel came with Abraham at 2000 B.C., pulled off of the mainstream of the Adamic race. All right, now here we got Jacob and the 12 sons. But one of them, they think, is kind of a braggart. He kind of thinks he's better than the other 11. And who was it? Joseph. And finally, Joseph irritated him to such an extent.

0: extent, what'd they do? They sold him into slavery. Now, even way back then, who were the slave traders? Ishmaelites. Well, who are Ishmaelites? Arab. And the world can't get their eyes open. They have always been the master slave traders. Even today, the Muslim world practices slavery more than the rest of the world put together. Why can't people wake up? They are adamant in their slave trading. All right, so Joseph gets sold into slave, and he ends up down in Egypt. All right, now a lot of people can't comprehend this. When the 11 brothers, now of course little old Benjamin wasn't intricately involved, but he was still, overall, it was still a family deal. When the family sold Joseph down into slavery in Egypt, what happened between them and their God? Well, everything was broken. God lost them. God lost them. Now, when God loses something, like he lost the human race when Adam sinned, what does God have to do to get him back? Redeem it. That's where the whole idea of redemption comes in. All right, so now when you're back there in Egypt and God has lost the nation, but they're still, of course, increasing in population, God is going to be watching over them. Don't think he won't. But finally, when the right time comes, he's going to set up a plan of what? Redemption. And that's what the book of Exodus is all about. The Exodus out of Egypt is a redemption story. Now then, how is he going to redeem the nation of Israel? The Passover lamb, the blood. And when you heard me teach Exodus, I always made the point. It has never changed. God's plan of redemption takes three things. It takes the blood, it takes an individual, and it takes the power of God. Now, they placed the blood on the doorpost on the night of the Passover. Moses was the deliverer. But when they get to the Red Sea and the sea opens up, who delivers the power to do it? God does. All right, now that's the beautiful picture of redemption, no matter how you look at it. Whether it's yours or mine or Israel's, it's the same thing. It took the blood as the price of redemption. Jesus Christ was the person that God saw fit to be the deliverer. And then at resurrection morning, it was the power of God that delivered it and brought the whole plan of redemption to its completion. So whenever you see this term redeemed, that's what we're talking about. How that God paid the price of redemption to bring whoever it was that he lost back to himself. All right, so for Israel then, God redeemed them when he brought them out of Egypt. And you would have thought that from that point on, those Jews would have been loyal believers to the nth degree. But they weren't. Only a small percentage. All right, now then, let's go. Where was I? Back in chapter 43, and I've redeemed thee in verse 1. I have called thee by thy name. Thou art, what's the pronoun? Mine. I've bought you. I paid the price for you. You're mine. Now, verse 2. When thou passest through the waters, and I'm sure that's a reference to the Red Sea, I will be with thee. And through the rivers, I think that's a reference to the Jordan at flood time when they came in under Joshua. They shall not overflow thee. When thou walkest through the fire. Well, who walked through the fire? The three Hebrews in Daniel. All right? Thou shalt not be burned, neither shall the flame kindle upon thee. Why? For I am the Lord thy God. I am the Holy One of Israel. Thy what? Savior. See how the language all fits? I gave Egypt for your ransom, Ethiopia and Sheba for thee, since thou wast precious in my sight. Now this is God speaking with regard to his beloved chosen people. You know, that makes me stop and think. I read an article the other day, again by one of these scoffers. If God was such a God of love, why did he permit his chosen people to suffer and suffer and suffer? Well, I'll grant that that's a good logical question. But the reason he allowed them to suffer is because of their wickedness and their unbelief that precipitated it. And so he never stopped loving them, but yet he would bring in the chastisement. All right, let's read on. Verse 5, fear not. Sound familiar? It's exactly what Paul writes in Hebrews. I will never leave thee nor forsake thee. All right? Here he says, fear not, for I am with thee. I will bring thy seed from the east and gather thee from the west. I will say to the north, give up, and to the south, keep not back. Sound familiar? Well, that's exactly what has happened since 1900. Same thing. The Jews have been coming back from the four corners of the earth. back to the homeland providentially. And I think I said it in the last program, if you really stop to analyze it, what a miracle. That here they've been scattered into the nations of the world. They're few in number, but yet God is bringing them back against all odds. All right, now he didn't do it just once. He's already done it twice. And now, of course, the next time they're going to be there to stay. All right, reading on. Verse 7. Everyone that is called by my name, I have created him for my glory. Now, we're talking about the nation of Israel. We're not talking about the pagan Gentile. We're not talking about you and I. I've got to start watching my grammar. We're not talking about you and me. About is a preposition. Sorry, you English professors. I'm trying to watch it now that I use the prepositional pronoun following the preposition. All right. So he's not just talking about you and me. He's talking about Israel. All right. Verse 8. Bring forth the blind people that have eyes and the deaf that have ears. A contradiction? No. Physically they've got ears. Physically they've got eyes. But spiritually, what are they? Deaf and blind. It's no different today. It's not one bit different today. People have got ears to hear. They've got eyes to see. But will they? Oh, I hear it constantly. Hear it constantly. Once they see this, like I shared with you in the studio before we started today, once they see this, now this gentleman, I'm not going to put it out publicly, but this gentleman I talked to you about in the studio, I can guarantee you that when he goes back to his own people with these things that he has now seen so clearly, they're going to think he's lost it. They're going to think he's out of his cage. I've got people here, you already know what I'm talking about. Why? They do not want to see what the Word said. They want to stay in their semi-darkness rather than see the light. We hear it all the time. All right, reading on. Verse 9, let all the nations be gathered together. Let the people be assembled. Who among them can declare this and show us former things? Who among the children of Israel has the knowledge that their God has? Not a one. You know, even Job had to find that out, didn't it? Yeah, Job had to find out that, oh, you know, I'm careful when I say this, but when you think of Job, I think the guy was proud. I think Job thought he had it made. But when he was confronted with the omnipotent God, what did Job have to realize? He was nothing. He was nothing. And when he got to that realization, what did he have to do? Repent in dust and ashes. All right, now Israel the same way. See, they were proud of the fact that they were God's chosen people. And yet they didn't take that in consideration when they started following idols. All right, read on. Verse 10. Oh, I better finish verse 9. Let all the nations be gathered together. Let the people be ascended. Who among them can declare this and show us former thing? Let them bring forth their what? Witnesses, that they may be justified, or let them hear and say, it is what? Truth. That's what counts. Truth. And what's truth? The Word of God. Everything else becomes just so much vapor. It just disappears. But the Word of God is truth. All right, now verse 10. You are my witnesses, God says to Israel. They alone had a knowledge of the one true God. You are my witnesses, verse 10 again, saith the Lord, and my servant whom I have chosen. What is the term again? Servant. And what's the role of a servant? To carry out the bidding of the master. See? You have been my servant whom I have chosen, that you may know and believe me. That's faith, remember. And understand that I am he, that is, the God of Abraham, Isaac, and Jacob, that before me there was no God formed, neither shall there be after me. I, even I, am the Lord, and beside me there is no Savior. Sound familiar? How did Peter put it in the book of Acts? There is no other name given among men under heaven whereby we must be saved. How does Paul put it? There is no other name, but at the name of Jesus, every knee shall bow. All of Scripture declares that, old and new. All right, reading on. Verse 12, I have declared and have saved, I have showed when there was no strange God among you. Therefore, you are my witnesses. That was Israel's role. That's why God spent so much time with them and delivered them out of Egypt, gave them the priesthood, gave them the tabernacle worship, so that they could be a testimony to the pagan world around them. All right, verse 13. Yea, before the day was, I am he. I am your God, and there is none that can deliver out of my hand. I will work, and who shall let it or permit it? Verse 14, thus saith the Lord, your Redeemer. See, there it is again. The one who has bought you back, the Holy One of Israel. For your sake I have sent to Babylon and have brought down all their nobles, the Chaldeans, whose cry is in the ships. I am the Lord, your Holy One, the Creator of Israel. I am, I'm putting the verb back in, your what? King. Remember what Isaiah said a couple programs back? I saw the Lord of glory. I saw the what? You remember? The King. Oh, indeed, he's Israel's king. Oh, he's not active yet, but he will be. That's all future. But one day he's going to be Israel's king. And you see that, of course, in Revelation when it says what? At the second coming? And on his thigh is written what? King of kings and Lord of lords. See? He's never accomplished that role before, but it's coming. And Israel is to be a witness of all that, see? All right, verse 16, and our time is running out. Verse 16, thus saith the Lord, who maketh the way in the sea and a path in the mighty waters, who bringeth forth the chariot and the horse, the army and the pomp. In other words, when the Chaldeans, the Babylonians, when they come marching in against Jerusalem, who is bringing it about? The God of glory. The God of glory, Israel's God, as a chastisement for their idolatry.
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1: Hello and welcome to Through the Bible with Les Feldick, an inspirational and informative half hour of insight into the heart of Scripture. In addition to teaching the Bible, Les is a full-time rancher, having a down-to-earth, practical teaching style that makes the Bible come to life. All programs are available on audio tape, videotape, and in printed form. At the end of the program, there will be an address where you can contact the ministry. And now, here's Les Feldick with today's lesson.
0: Okay, good to see everybody back. And again, I guess you've all had your coffee. I think it's really going through fast today, isn't it? But anyway, all of you out on television, again, we'd like to welcome you to just an informal Bible study. And for those of you that are brand new, you've probably just caught us in the last week or two. We have gone all the way from Genesis up through the Old Testament, New Testament, and pretty much hit all the highlights. And now we're just coming back and picking up some of the things that we skimmed over. The book of Isaiah is one of them, and we'll probably do a few others like this. So we're back in Isaiah. For those of you in the studio, you're in chapter 44 now, verse 1. And for those of you out on television, if you call in for the book or tape that contains this program, we are in book number 61. And this is the first four programs in that one. So remember that book 61 if you call in. All right, Isaiah chapter 44. We'll just skip over those remaining verses in chapter 43. Now verse 1. Yet now hear, O Jacob. This is the Lord, of course, speaking. And again, he refers to them as my servant, Israel, whom I have chosen. Now, you got to remember, God uses those two terms interchangeably and sometimes together. We have to be careful that we don't lose sight of the fact that the 10 tribes of the north were called Israel and the two tribes of the south were called Judah. But nevertheless, we use the terms Jacob and Israel pretty much in unison. All right, so Jacob, my servant, and Israel, whom I have chosen. Verse 2, thus saith the Lord that made thee. What does that make him? The Creator. I formed thee from the womb, which will help thee. Fear not, O Jacob, my servant, and thou, Jeshurun. That's just another title for Israel, the upright ones, whom I have chosen. Now, you want to remember, I won't take you back and show you the verses, but you remember the Lord said to Israel, I have not chosen you because you are the greatest. He didn't choose them because they were the most powerful nation on earth. He didn't choose them for any reason whatsoever, but by His grace. By His grace, He chose them and set them aside to be the chosen or the covenant people. All right, reading on. Verse 5, one shall say, I am the Lord's, and another shall call himself by the name of Jacob. Another shall subscribe at his hand unto the Lord and surname himself by the name of Israel. See how synonymous they are? Thus saith the Lord the... What again? Now I want you to see these things. This constant reference to the Lord, Jehovah, God the Son, as Israel's king. Oh, he's not ruling over them yet. But this is future, that one day he's going to be their King of kings and Lord of lords. All right, so verse 6, thus saith the Lord, the King of Israel and his Redeemer. See how the two go hand in hand? the Lord of hosts, I am the first, I am the last. What does that remind you of? Revelation. I am the Alpha and the Omega, the first letter of the alphabet. I'm the last letter of the alphabet. I am beginning and end. All through Scripture, see? I am the last. Beside me there is no God. And who, as I shall call and shall declare it and set it in order for me, since I appointed the ancient people and the things that are coming and shall come, he is the God of the future. Verse 8, fear not, neither be afraid. Have I not told you from that time and declared it? You are even my witnesses. Is there a God beside me? Yea, there is no God. I know of none. All right. I was reminded of, do you remember the name Ingersoll, the great famous agnostic or atheist? This is sort of, I'm paraphrasing, I can't quote it exactly, but this is what the man said. The God of the Bible is proud and arrogant. Who does he think he is? Isn't that something? Well, nobody but an atheist could say something like that, because he has every right to be. He can be arrogant if he wants to be. He can be totally absolute because he is the God over everything. He's sovereign. He can do whatever he wants to do. It's his universe. If he wants to wipe it out tomorrow, that's his prerogative. The only reason he won't is because he has promised a better future than that for the believer. But he could if he wanted to. He's sovereign. And I've been stressing that in all the years that I've been on television, that the God of this Bible is sovereign. Nobody can argue with him. Nobody can debate him. He can do whatever he wants. All right? Verse 9. Now we come back to the idolatry again. They that make a graven image are all vanity. Their delectable things shall not profit. And they are their own witnesses, and they see not. In other words, Israel, with the background that they had and their history and with their scriptures, they should have known better. How could they fall into the worship of wood and stone and metal, as we're going to see here in just a minute? All right? They are their own witnesses. They see not, reading on in verse 9. Nor know that they may be ashamed. My, they should have just been embarrassed to tears to have their neighbor step in the door and see that idol up on the mantle. That's what they should have been, but they weren't. Now verse 10. Who hath formed a god, small g, so it's an idol, who hath formed a god or a molten, a graven image that is profitable for how much? Nothing. Those idols can't accomplish anything. Verse 11, behold, all his fellows shall be ashamed, and the workmen, they are of men. Let them be gathered together, let them stand up, yet they shall fear, and they shall be ashamed together. Who? These makers of idols. Now here they come. Now remember, this is 700 B.C. And every time I read this, I'm immediately taken back to my days when I was in high school and shortly after, back in the 40s and so forth. And you go to the village blacksmith, and what did every blacksmith have? A forge. Come on, you older people know that. What was the forge? Well, it was that place where they had the pile of coals and something to blow the air up from underneath them. Whether it was hand-run bellows or later on came an electric motor, but they would blow that wind up through that coal until it would get what? White hot. And they would lay that metal in there. I remember just watching that old blacksmith more than once. Lay that piece of steel in there until it got white hot. Then what would he do? He'd take his tongs and take it over to the anvil and start beating on it with his hammer. Right out of the book. Now look at it. Verse 12. The smith, see the blacksmith, with the tongs which he picked up the hot steel. The blacksmith with the tongs both worketh in the coals. Well, not just ordinary coals, forged coals with the air blowing through it to make them hotter. All right? And he fashioned it with what? Hammers. Oh, I love this. They weren't cavemen. My, they had all kinds of expertise, and they were expert at it. And they could mold this metal, and with it, they would make what? Idols. That's what they're doing. They're using their expertise to make idols. All right, so the blacksmith fashioned it with hammers, worketh with the strength of his arms. You know, have you ever seen a caricature of a blacksmith? What's he got? He's got biceps like most pro football players would dream of, because he was using his arms constantly, either to lift the heavy steel or to beat it with a hammer. See? All right, reading on. And with it the strength of his arm, yea, he is hungry, his strength faileth, he drinketh no water, and is faint. Why? Because that idol couldn't do him any good. Now you go to the other guy who doesn't work in steel, he's going to work with wood. The carpenter stretcheth out his rule. He marketh it out with a line. Same thing that they do today. He fitteth it with planes. Now you all know what a plane is. You plane your wood and get it smooth, see? He marketh it out with a compass if he's going to draw a circle, and maketh it after the figure of a man, according to the beauty of a man, that it may remain in the house as a what? As an idol. Unbelievable. This is Israel. This is Israel. Not Babylon, not Egypt. God's chosen people. Now verse 14. He heweth him down cedars. He goes out into the forest, picks out a beautiful tree, or the cypress, or the oak, which he strengtheneth for himself among the trees of the forest. He planteth an ash for whatever use he's going to need. And the rain doth nourish it. Who gives the rain? God does. All right, verse 15. Then shall it be for a man to burn. Now you want to remember, fire was intrinsic for cooking, for warmth, for forging the metal. It had its uses. All right. For he will take thereof and warm himself by the fire, in the fireplace or wherever, and warm himself. Yea, he kindleth it, baketh his bread. Yea, he maketh a god all out of what? The same tree. You get the picture? He goes out and he cuts down this beautiful tree, and he's going to use part of it for firewood, but he's going to use most of it to make an idol. Unbelievable. All right? So he makes a god and worships it. He maketh it a graven image and falleth down thereto. I can't comprehend it. I don't think you can either. And here are these Israelites, the chosen people, with the temple there in Jerusalem, with the sacrifices going on every day, the priests, the prophets preaching up and down the land, and yet the rank and file of Israel are steeped in idolatry. So, does it make any difference to have a church on every corner? Not really. That doesn't make the difference. But it's what happens on the heart, see? We were just talking at break time. Now, we can't judge, because we can't look on the heart. God is the final judge. But my goodness, we can be fruit inspectors. You can be a fruit inspector. What kind of a life do they live when they're not sitting in their pew? Do they have any love for the Word of God? Do they spend time in prayer every day? Do they share the Word with others when they have a chance? Now, I'm not one that feels you make a fool of yourself and constantly preaching at people at work or wherever else. But be ready, the Scripture says, that when you have an opportunity that you do. But see, Israel was steeped in their religion. They didn't miss a feast day. They were steeped in their religion, but in their everyday life, what were they? Idolaters, depending on idols. Okay, read on. Our time's going fast. Verse 16, still going back to the tree that he cut down in the forest. He burneth part thereof in the fire for his wood, for his baking, his cooking. And with part thereof he eateth flesh, cooking, see? He's roasting. He roasteth the roast and is satisfied. Sits down to a good hearty meal. Warms himself. And then he says, I am warm. I have seen the fire. And then he turns right around and with the rest of the tree, he does what? Makes a god. It's laughable if it wouldn't be so pitiful. Then verse 18, they have not known nor understood, for he hath shut their eyes that they cannot see, that is spiritually, and their hearts that they cannot understand. All right, I'm going to take you up to show you something how Paul puts it. Leave Isaiah a minute. Come up to 1 Corinthians. Because see, whether it's 700 B.C., whether it's 60 A.D. when Paul probably wrote Corinthians, or whether it's 2004, it doesn't make any difference. Not a bit. The human race has not changed one iota. Oh, we may wear a little different clothes. We may have cell phones. And we may have all the other good things of life. But the basic, everyday things of life, no, the human race. You know, I've always made the analogy, I think I used it Saturday in our all-day seminar. Up until 1860, you could have taken a family from almost any place on earth, uprooted them, and set them down someplace else. They could have kept right on living in the community because everybody still carried their water. They still cooked with fire, and there were no modern conveniences. They still homespun their clothes. But then all of a sudden, in about the middle 1800s, things started changing, of course, getting the world ready for the end time. But you see, for thousands of years, they lived no differently. Now, a lot of you are old enough to remember that at least your parents or your grandparents lived this kind of a lifestyle. They cooked with fireplaces. Our pioneers, you all know, they cooked over open fire. They had to carry their water. They had to homespun their clothes. So the human race hasn't changed. All right, now the same way when it comes to spiritual things. I didn't give you the verse yet, did I, honey? 1 Corinthians chapter 2. I'm going to start all the way up at verse 9. But the point I want to make is that the unbelieving world are just as ignorant today as Israel was back in Isaiah's time. Hasn't changed one whit. But all right, let's jump up at verse 9. For Paul writes now to these Gentiles at Corinth and to us today, as it is written, I hath not seen nor ear heard, neither have entered into the heart of man the things which God hath prepared for them that love him. Now, what class of people are we talking about? The believer. We're talking about the believer. Verse 10. But God has revealed them unto us by his Spirit, that indwelling Holy Spirit that is part and parcel of the believer's life. All right, for the Spirit searcheth all things, yea, the deep things of God. Verse 11. For what man knoweth the things of a man save the spirit of man within him? In other words, we're human. We're just like anybody else. Even so, the things of God knoweth no man, but by the Spirit of God, only the believer. The unbeliever can't have this. Verse 12, now we have received not the spirit of the world, but the Spirit who is of God, that we might know the things that are freely given to us of God. Now, are you getting the picture? Who alone can know this? The believer. The unbelieving world can't put this together. They haven't got a clue, is the word that I hear over and over. They haven't got a clue. All right, but that's not us. All right, really, reading on. Verse 13. Which things also, Paul says, we speak. He is revealing to us the things of the Spirit of God, which the unbelieving world can't get a hold on. All right, and it's going to come to us not in the words which man's wisdom teaches, but which the Holy Spirit teaches. And how does the Holy Spirit teach? Comparing spiritual things with spiritual. And that's exactly why I like to use various references to compare what the Word says here with what it says over there. I think it's God's way of enlightening us. All right, so we compare spiritual things with spiritual, and we can comprehend it. We can learn from it. But now read the next verse. But the natural man, the unbeliever, the person who has never come into a salvation relationship, the natural man receiveth not the things of the Spirit of God. They are what? Foolishness unto him. Neither can he know them. God doesn't expect him to understand. Why? Because they're spiritually discerned. And who gives us the discernment? The indwelling Holy Spirit. which the unbeliever doesn't have. So he's out in the dark. But that's not his fault. He doesn't have to stay there. What does John's gospel tell him? Come in out of the dark. Come to the light. But they don't want to. As Jesus said it, John said it, they love their darkness better than light. All right, back to Isaiah. And coming back to where we just left off in chapter 44, I guess we were. Verse 18 again, this is where I got the idea of going to 1 Corinthians. It's never been any different. They have not known nor understood. Now, of course, we're talking about Israel. They have not known nor understood, for he hath shut their eyes that they cannot see and their hearts that they cannot understand. It was a providential judgment call. Because they were rebellious, how does Romans put it? God gave them up. God gave them up. It was a judicial thing, see? All right, verse 19. None considereth in his heart, neither is there knowledge nor understanding to say, I have burned part of it in the fire. Now we come back to that tree again. Don't lose that tree. I have burned part of it in the fire. I have baked bread upon the coals thereof. I've used it to heat the ovens. I have roasted flesh. I've cooked my meal with it. And I shall make the residue thereof an abomination. Yeah, because what's he going to do? He's going to fall down to the stock of a tree. What's he referring to? The idol that he made out of it. Now get the picture. He uses part of the tree for his household needs, the fire, to cook, to bake. But he's going to use the rest of the log for making an idol. And then when he's got it made, what's he going to do? Fall down and worship it. Isn't that ridiculous? Oh, the absurdity of it. But listen, people are just as absurd today. Don't blame the Israelites. They're no different. My, when you see and the stuff that people send me, what people are falling for today, it's unbelievable. And you wonder, how can intelligent people fall for something that is so false? But it's human nature. All right, reading on. Verse 20. He feedeth on ashes. A deceived heart hath turned him aside, that he cannot deliver his soul, nor say, is there not a lie in my right hand? Now, verse 21. God comes back and speaks again to the nation. Remember these, O Jacob and Israel, for thou art my servant. God hasn't given up on them. Anybody else would have, but the God of grace doesn't. And so he continues pleading with them and dealing with them. Remember, O Israel, thou art my servant. I have formed thee. Thou art my servant, O Israel. Thou shalt not be forgotten of me. I have blotted out as a thick cloud thy transgressions. What'd that tell you? Oh, now come back with me. I got time. Come back with me all the way to Exodus. Come back to Exodus. I think it's 33. Exodus 33. Drop down to verse 19, the last half of the verse. And remember, this is just shortly after they worshiped the golden calf at the base of Mount Sinai, while Moses is up in the mountain. You know the story. And in spite of all that, look what God reminds Moses. The last half of verse 19. I will proclaim the name of the Lord. You all got it? Yeah, it's on the screen. Okay. I will proclaim the name of the Lord before thee. And I'm going to put the pronoun in. And I will be gracious to whom I will be gracious. And I will show mercy on whom I will show mercy. What is that? That's the sovereign God. And even though Israel deserved judgment and chastisement, he's not going to give up on them. And it's no different today. You know, the most rebellious sinner, how does Paul put it? Oh, I got time here. Let's jump again, all the way up to Romans. Up to Romans. God hasn't changed. Think of one chapter 3. Nope, chapter 5. Romans chapter 5. Romans chapter 5. I see, I want you to see that God hasn't changed. Really, the human race hasn't changed. And so we're under the same set of circumstances. And that's why we can proclaim these things from the pen of Paul that is just as valid for us today as what Isaiah was telling Israel. The same God. Oh, we're under a whole different economy, of course. But look what God says now through the Apostle Paul in Romans chapter 5. Let's start at verse 19, honey. Romans 5, let's jump in at verse 19. And this was before Israel. This is Adam. For as by one man's disobedience, many all, really, were made sinners, so that by the obedience of one, Jesus the Christ, and the work of the cross, shall many be made righteous. Now, verse 20, moreover, the law entered. Now, you want to remember, the law came in 2,500 years after Adam. 2,500 years after Adam. Moreover, the law entered that the offense, that sin, might be seen for what it is. And so the law shows man's sin that it might abound. But now here's the part I wanted. But where sin abounded, grace did much more abound. Why? Because the sovereign God says, I will show mercy on whom I will show mercy. I will be gracious to whom I will be gracious. And so the whole concept is that there is no sin so great, but that the grace of God can lift them out of it. What a message. See? What a God. All right. Where sin abounded, grace did much more abound. Now verse 21, that as sin, that plague on the human race, hath reigned like a king unto death, even so may grace, God's unmerited favor poured out, not only on Israel now, but on the whole human race, even so my grace reign, how? Through the righteousness and eternal life by Jesus Christ.
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1: Hello and welcome to Through the Bible with Les Feldick, an inspirational and informative half hour of insight into the heart of Scripture. In addition to teaching the Bible, Les is a full-time rancher, having a down-to-earth, practical teaching style that makes the Bible come to life. All programs are available on audio tape, videotape, and in printed form. At the end of the program, there will be an address where you can contact the ministry. And now, here's Les Feldick with today's lesson.
0: Okay, good to see everybody. And again, it's the fourth program, isn't it? You've all had your coffee three times. And again, for those of you joining us out there in television, I know a lot of you do like we do here. You grab your cup of coffee and then you go and sit down and watch the program. We hear that over and over and over. But what the main thing is that you get what the book has to say. And if the coffee helps it, so be it. Okay, we're going to pick right up where we left off in Isaiah chapter 44. And remember, we are in book number 61. And this is the last program of the first four programs in book 61. And again, I want to thank our television folks. I just can't put it into words. How that without ever using any gimmicks, without ever begging or pleading, and yet it just keeps coming in and always covers what we need. We don't have any great big bank balance, but the Lord just supplies it as we need it. Okay, back into Isaiah chapter 44, and I'm going to jump down at verse 24. We'll skip a couple of verses here. But remember now that God is still pleading with Israel that he's not going to give up on them. He'll chastise them if he has to, but he will never give up on them. All right, thus saith the Lord, thy Redeemer, and he that formed thee from the womb. In other words, Israel came about by God's judicial decree when he called Abram out of the Ur of the Chaldees and gave him that Abrahamic covenant. And I will make of thee a great what? Nation. That was God's idea. It didn't just happen by accident. They were by design brought out of Abraham, Isaac, and Jacob and the 12 tribes. See? All right, so he formed them. I am the Lord that maketh all things. He's the creator of everything. That stretcheth forth the heavens alone, that spreadeth abroad the earth by myself. He didn't need any help. He speaks the word and it accomplishes. That frustrateth the tokens of the liars and maketh diviners mad. In other words, God can just totally foul up the works of Satan and his followers. And I can turn wise men backward and make their knowledge foolish? My, whenever I think of wise men made foolish, I have to think of the Apostle Paul when he confronted the intellectuals on Mars Hill. And what'd they call him? The babbler. But you know, as I've said over and over, when you go to Mars Hill, I hope it's still there. It was when I was in there years back. There was a plaque to only one great famous figure who spoke on Mars Hill, and it wasn't Archimedes. It wasn't Galileo or any of the other great Greek intellectuals. Who was it? Saul of Tarsus, the Apostle Paul. So the babbler was the only one that history really made an account of. But see, here it is again. God can frustrate the work of the so-called intellectual community. All right, verse 26. He's the God who confirmeth the word of his servant, that is Israel, and performeth the counsel of his messengers. Now there I have to think, what's he referring to? The word of God. This whole book comes from the pen of what people? Jews. Every one of them. And don't ever buy the gimmick that Luke was a Gentile. He couldn't have been. He had to be a Jew to be a writer of Scripture because it's God's servant that wrote the word. All right, so here it is. He confirms the word of his servant that was written from the pen of the Jew. And he says to Jerusalem, thou shalt be inhabited. Now here is a reference to when he has emptied them out for those 70 years of captivity. And Jerusalem is a shambles. It's empty. It's lying waste. All right. But he'll say to Jerusalem, thou shalt be inhabited. He's going to bring Israel back. And to the cities of Judah you shall be built after they come back. And I will raise up the decayed places thereof. I am the God, I'm putting that in now only for clarification, I am the God that saith to the deep, be dry, and I will dry up thy rivers. If God wants the Euphrates to be dry, he'll dry it up. All right, now then, here we come, verse 28. I am the God that saith of Cyrus, he is my shepherd, and shall perform all my pleasure. Now let's stop a minute. From history, who was Cyrus? Well, he was the emperor of the Mede and Persian Empire that defeated the Babylonian. And so it was the Mede and Persian Empire now that rules the then known world, including Jerusalem. And so after the 70 years of captivity have run their course, the Medes and Persians are now the empire, no longer Babylon. And God had decreed through one of the Jewish prophets over 100 years before that this man Cyrus would be raised up to open the way for the Jew to come back. You know, I think I've made mention of this. I had someone call one time, "Why are you so adamant that the Bible is the only true word of God?" Because the Bible is the only word that proves itself. And I use this analogy right here. I said, there's not another religious book on this planet, not a one, that can name people 150 years before they're born. King Josiah was named 300 years before he was born. And here we have Cyrus named 150 years before he was born. No other book can do that. No other book can decree that the Jew would be scattered into every nation under heaven and then one day come back. No other book can give 300 and some distinct prophecies concerning Christ's first coming and all fulfilled. Not a one. And so we always have to be adamant. And I am. There is no other book besides this book. It is the only word of God. Everything else is counterfeit. Everything else is by Satan's design, not God's. And they can counterfeit it, but they can't take its place. And so I love this reference to Cyrus. And I'm gonna use it to the hilt, because here is a king, an emperor, that is by God's design in the right place at the right time, because the 70 years of the captivity have run their course. Israel has now been out of the land for 70 years. And it's time for Jews to go back and rebuild the city and the temple and get everything in place for the coming of the Messiah. Somewhat, 500 years later? Yeah. By the time the temple is rebuilt, we're down to 400 B.C. And 400 years later, Messiah comes. All right, so let's just look at this minute. Verse 28, "Thus that saith of Cyrus, he is my shepherd." Now, this is unusual. No other Gentile is referred to as one of God's shepherds. That's amazing. But this man is. And he is there by God's design. Now, some commentaries will actually depict Cyrus as a type of Christ, because Christ is the true shepherd and Cyrus is merely a type. Well, I can see where they're coming from. Because, you see, what's Cyrus going to do? Cyrus is going to set up the decree and make everything ready for the return of Israel to Jerusalem. Cyrus is going to be almost a Messiah of type, because he's making the way ready for Israel to return. All right, let's go back and pick that up in Kings, 1 Kings. No, I don't want 1 Kings. I had it here just a moment ago. Bear with me. I'm going to have to see where I want to go. Oh, wow. I'm at a standstill. All right, but Cyrus, chapter 45. Oh, I know where I wanted to go. Now it comes back. Ezra. Let's go back with Ezra and pick up this man, Cyrus. I was thinking it was 1 Kings, and I wasn't seeing anything that gelled. But Ezra, which is, of course, right after the, just before Nehemiah, right after the Chronicles. Ezra, and we jump right in at chapter 1. Now, while you're doing that, I can go to my timeline. I rearranged it so that it makes a little more sense. Here we come, 606 B.C., Nebuchadnezzar overruns Jerusalem and destroys the city and the temple. Israel is taken out to Babylon for 70 years, and the nation is completely out of the land. There may be a few stragglers left, but for the most part, the land has been empty. All right, now, as we're seeing here, at the end of the 70 years, which takes us down to 546, something like that, under Ezra, a small contingent of Jews, 44,000, really, just a small, tiny percentage, are going to come back, and they're going to be rebuilding the temple. Now, after they have started rebuilding the temple in about 546, 100 years later, about 446, thereabouts, now comes Nehemiah. And Nehemiah's instruction is under yet another emperor called Artaxerxes, the king, and we may look at that if we have time, who follows Cyrus, but he's still an emperor of the Medes and Persians. So Ezra comes back to rebuild the temple, which takes almost 50, 60 years, and they dedicate it just shortly before Nehemiah comes back to rebuild the wall and the gates and so forth. All right, so by the time we get to 400 B.C., everything is now getting ready for the nation of Israel to be repopulated. The temple is operating. The priesthood is in place for the coming of the Messiah. Everything has to be rebuilt and ready. Now, of course, we know that King Herod, in order to gain favor with the Jews, thought that he could remodel and embellish the temple that Ezra made, because after all, Ezra and his poor guys coming back from Babylon didn't have a lot of expertise, so it probably was not all that beautiful. So King Herod thought, well, I'll do a favor to the Jews, and Herod was a builder. There's nothing that Herod was known for more than being a fantastic builder. And so King Herod decided that the Temple Mount wasn't big enough for the temple complex that he wanted to build. So what did he do? He enlarged it. All right, now when King Herod decided to enlarge the Temple Mount, even today, if you're going to enlarge a hillside, what are you going to do to hold the dirt in place? Well, you're going to build a retaining wall.

that beautiful temple. And they were almost braggadocio about it, see? And then that's why the Lord told them in Matthew 24, see all these things, every stone will be thrown down one on top of the other, which of course the Romans did then 40 years later. But all right, Ezra chapter 1, verse 1. They've been gone now for 70 years, and everything is a shambles. Verse 1. Now in the first year of Cyrus, the king of Persia. See, same guy. That the word of the Lord by the mouth of Jeremiah might be fulfilled. The Lord, now always remember, the Lord is Jehovah, it's God the Son. The Lord stirred up the spirit of Cyrus, the king of Persia. Now remember, who was Persia in biblical times? Present day, Iran. Same country, same people. All right, so he stirs up the king of Persia that he made a proclamation throughout all his kingdom and put it in writing. Verse 2. Thus saith Cyrus, the king of Persia, the Lord God of heaven. Isn't that amazing? From a pagan king? See? But I think Cyrus may have been a believer. I don't think I'm being too far afield by saying that. He may have been an exceptional Gentile who became a believer. But whatever. Cyrus says, the Lord God of heaven hath given me all the kingdoms of the earth. Why did he succeed in every battle? Because God saw to it that he did. And he became the world's then known ruler. All right? And he's given me all the kingdoms of the earth, the then known world. And he hath charged me to build him a house at Jerusalem, which of course is in Judah. Now verse 3. So King Cyrus puts out the news to the whole Jewish community. Who is there among you of all his people? Now that's Israel. He's not asking the Persians, he's asking Jews. Who is there among you of all his people? His God be with him, and let him go up to Jerusalem, which is in Judah, and build the house of the Lord, the God of Israel. He is the God which is in Jerusalem. And whosoever remaineth in any place where he sojourneth, let the men of his place help him with silver, gold, goods, beasts, beside the freewill offering for the house of God that is in Jerusalem. In other words, then like now, if you're going to go into a building project, what did it take? Money. See, it took money. It took goods. It took wherewithal. Things haven't changed. It's always been this way. All right. Now then, verse 5. Then rose up the chief of the fathers of Judah and Benjamin, and the priests and the Levites, with all of them whose spirit God had raised to go to build the house of the Lord, which is in Jerusalem. Now here they prepare to go. And all they were about them strengthened their hands with vessels of silver and gold and goods and beasts, precious things, beside that which was willingly offered. Also Cyrus, this Gentile king, also Cyrus the king brought forth the vessels of the house of the Lord, which Nebuchadnezzar had brought forth out of Jerusalem and had put them in the house of his God. You see why Nebuchadnezzar fell? You see why he fell? He desecrated the temple. He took all of the godly things back to Babylon and incorporated them into the pagan worship of the gods of Babylon. But Cyrus, you see, as like I say, a servant of Jehovah, does just the opposite. He brings all of those things that were stolen from Jerusalem and takes them back to the building of the new temple. All right, then he goes on to show how much sin. And then you get into chapter 2, you have the number of people that will finally come forward and agree to go back to Jerusalem and start rebuilding the temple. All right, now then, let me, while we're here, just go on to through Ezra and go into Nehemiah a minute, where we were in our first program, and just stop in Nehemiah chapter 2. Nehemiah chapter 2. Now, this is many years later.
after the temple has now been pretty much built.

0: almost 100 years, maybe around 90, that now Nehemiah is a servant of the next king in the Medes and the Persians. It's no longer Cyrus. He has already died and passed off the scene. Because, like I said, 90 years is a long time. And so now, 90 years later, in chapter 2 of Nehemiah, verse 1, it came to pass in the month Nisan, that is in April, in the 20th year of Artaxerxes the king. See, now we got a different king. Still the same empire, but this is probably a grandson or something of Cyrus. And that he was serving wine before him. I took up the wine and gave it to the king. Now verse 2, wherefore the king said to me, why is your countenance sad, seeing you're not sick? This is nothing but sorrow of heart. Nehemiah writes, I was sore afraid, and I said to the king, let the king live forever. Why should not my countenance be sad when the city... Now, we're not talking about the temple. We're talking about the city, the houses, the building, the wall for defense. The place of my father's sepulchers lieth waste. 170 years? Why didn't the Arab world go in there and fix it all up and have it going like everything? You ever thought of that? They could have. No, they couldn't have. God wouldn't have let them. But nevertheless, when you hear the propaganda today that the Jews have no right to the land, that it's the Arabs' homeland, it has always been their land, it's always been a land of production. No, it hasn't. It was desolate. There was nobody building it up. The trash and all the rubble that the Babylonians had left 170 years is still laying everywhere. And amongst the trash, of course, they've built the temple up there on the mount, but the city itself is still in rubble. All right, now read on in Nehemiah. Chapter 2. So anyway, verse 4. So the king said, what do you make request? So Nehemiah prayed. Now, he didn't run to his closet. He didn't run someplace to get in private. Right before the king, he prayed. Do you think he so much as moved his lip? Nope. How did he pray? Silent. He just prayed in thought. And that's why I always try to tell people, you don't have to be in some special place to pray. You can pray anywhere. You don't have to pray out loud. God reads your prayers. All right, and so Nehemiah prays. All right, verse 5. And the king, I said to the king, if it please the king, and so on and so forth. Well, the same thing happens to Nehemiah as happened to Ezra. The king gives him letters to give him safe travel, and to give him permission to use whatever he needed from the king's forest to start rebuilding the city. All right, then you come down to verse 10. And here again, we want you to understand that instead of having rebuilt everything, instead of everything all nice and ready for the Jews, like the Canaanites had done hundreds of years later, they haven't lifted a stone. They haven't picked up a piece of wood. And it's rubble everywhere. All right, verse 10. So when Sanballat the Horonite and Tobiah the servant, the Ammonite. Now what are those? Those are Arabs. All right, and so when they heard of it, it grieved them exceedingly that there was come a man to seek the welfare of the children of Israel. Is anything changed? Nothing. All right, so verse 11, Nehemiah says, I came to Jerusalem and was there 3 days. All right, now for sake of time, I'm going to jump you all up to verse 17. Now verse 17. Now Nehemiah says, I said unto them, that is to the Jews who are going to help build the city and the wall, I said unto them, you see the distress that we are in, how Jerusalem lieth, what? Waste. Now, I'm going to make the point, if nothing else, by repetition, repetition, repetition. How many years that has it been laying waste? 170 or more. 170 years. It's been lying waste. Now, look, I'm read on the language. The gates are burned with fire. They're not closable. There was no wall to protect even the builders of the temple. The gates are burned with fire. So Nehemiah says, come, let us build up the wall of Jerusalem, that we be no more reproached. Now, I made the point somewhere when I was teaching back in antiquity, what was the first real line of defense for a city? The wall. That was the only thing they had. They didn't have the technology that we've got today. The wall was their first line of defense. And if you were a city without a wall, you were almost a reproach. And so that's what Nehemiah said. Hey, we can't be a reproach in the midst of these people. We have to get the wall built. And so they begin. All right. Then verse 18. Then I told them of the hand of my God. See his sovereignty? Everything is accomplished because of the sovereignty of Israel's God. I told them of the hand of my God who was good upon me, as also the king's words that he has spoken to me. And they said, let us rise up and build. So they strengthened their hands for the work. But, verse 19, here comes opposition again. But when Sanballat the Horonite and Tobiah his servant, the Ammonite, and Geshem the Arabian, when they heard it, they laughed us to scorn, they despised us, and they said, what is this thing that you do? Will you rebel against the king? They didn't know that the king was the one that brought it about. Then I answered and said unto the God of heaven, he will prosper us. Therefore we his servants will arise and build, but you have no portion, nor right, nor memorial in Jerusalem. That's what the Word of God says. And the world tonight can't read, can they? They just can't put it together. All right, now then, in the minute we have left, let's go back just for a second to Isaiah again, chapter 45, reading verse 1 again. Thus saith the Lord. See, it's the sovereign God that's in control of everything. Thus saith the Lord to his anointed, to Cyrus. Now, what's the amazing word here? The anointed. Only Jesus of Nazareth is otherwise called the anointed. But Cyrus is in that particular role as a type, evidently, that it's one of the few instances where God gives this much credit to a Gentile. But he is going to use Cyrus for the unique purpose of getting Israel to go back after the 70 years of captivity had run their course. All right, whose right hand I have holden to subdue nations before him, I will loose the loins of kings to open before him the two-leaved gates, and the gates shall not be shut. Now verse 2, the Lord is speaking, I will go before thee and make the crooked places straight. I will break in pieces gates of brass. I'll cut in sunder the bars of iron, and I will give thee the treasures of darkness and hidden riches of secret places, that thou mayest know that I, the Lord, who call thee by thy name, I am the God of Israel.
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1: And now, a journey through the Bible with Kurt Christ.
7: Well, thank you for joining us once again. Welcome to Grace. When we left off in our previous study, we were looking at the judgment seat of Christ, which you folks are familiar with, partially anyway, as the Apostle Paul reveals that in his writings. We'll continue with that same theme today because I want to cover that subject as thoroughly as I possibly can. It's a very important thing, the judgment seat of Christ. It's not about getting saved. It's about saved people and their work of faith, labor of love, patience of hope being evaluated at the judgment seat of Christ. Every believer will be there. So by way of a brief review, for those who may be turning in for the very first time, there are 4 major questions commonly asked concerning this particular judgment. We'll list them. Mm-hmm. Question number 1 is, what is it? Secondly, and this is a twofold question, when will it occur? And who will be doing the judging? Thirdly, who will be judged? Question number 4 is, what areas of the believer's life will be judged when this judgment occurs? What is it that will be evaluated? And last but not least, question number 5, what will be the result of this judgment? That's something we've not talked about very much. So we want to answer them. I'm going to give the short answer to at least the first 4 or 5 to get us underway with today's lesson and to catch everyone else up to speed. Question number 1, what is it? The Apostle Paul called it the judgment seat of Christ. Both in Romans chapter 14 and 2 Corinthians chapter 5. The words judgment seat, by the way, are a translation of a single Greek word, the Greek word bema. You may have heard this judgment referred to as the bema or the bema of Christ. Either designation is appropriate. If you're a believer of Paul's gospel, you are going to be there. Question number 2, when will it occur? And who will be doing the judging at this judgment? The Apostle Paul provides the answer to that twofold question in 2 Timothy chapter 4, verse 1, where he told Timothy, I charge thee therefore before God, Timothy, and the Lord Jesus Christ, who shall judge the quick and the dead, when at his appearing and his kingdom. So we know that Christ will rule and reign upon the earth for a period of 1,000 years, according to Scripture. We call this the earthly millennial reign of Jesus Christ. He'll be ruling and reigning from Jerusalem. He'll touch down right in the same place he ascended. And speaking of this time yet future, the prophet Isaiah wrote this in Isaiah chapter 32, verse 1. Behold, a king shall reign. He shall reign in righteousness, and princes shall rule in judgment. And we know the 12 will be sitting on 12 thrones along with Christ, and they'll be judging the 12 tribes of Israel during the millennial kingdom. However, we need to think beyond Christ's 1,000-year millennial reign upon the earth for a few moments to Christ's rulership over all things, both in heaven and in earth, because God made Christ to be the judge in both realms. So both realms comprise Christ's overall kingdom. Don't just think of an earthly kingdom here. When we say kingdom of God or kingdom, the kingdom of Christ, we're referring to his rulership over all things. And so that will take place in time future. Notice Christ's words in Matthew chapter 28, verse 18. And Jesus came and spake unto them, saying, all power. Now that word power is used to describe authority. It's sometimes translated authority. Is given unto me where? Notice the two realms. In heaven and in earth. So he's the king in both realms. He's just a king in his kingdom is in abeyance right now because he's waiting till his enemies be made his footstool. Authority to do what? If he's been given all authority in the heavenly realm, in the earthly realm, we might ask authority to do what? That certainly includes Christ's right to be the judge that John, looking back at Christ's earthly ministry, spoke about in John chapter 5, verse 22, coupled with verse 27, where John said, for the Father judgeth no man, but hath commissioned all judgment unto the Son. Now John was writing, looking back at the cross, and looking back at Christ's earthly ministry, and so he knew that the Father had given all judgment over to the Son. In verse 27, John said, and hath given him, the Son of God, authority to execute, next word, judgment also because he's the Son of Man. The word all includes all of God's human and angelic creation because Christ said all power, all authority was given him as judge in both heaven and earth. This is the same right to judge that Peter was referring to when he spoke to the household of Cornelius, as you recall, in Acts chapter 10, beginning with verse 42, where the apostle Peter said, and he, Christ Jesus, commanded us to preach unto the people and to testify that it is he, Jesus Christ, which is ordained of God the Father, to be the judge of the quick, meaning the living, and the dead. So it was God the Father who ordained his Son, Jesus Christ, to be the judge of the living and the dead. Christ was given the rulership, we might say, or the kingship over both realms, heaven and earth. And so it only stands to reason that he will one day judge the occupants of both realms. His rulership in both realms was what the Apostle Paul was referring to in Philippians chapter 12, or 2 rather, verse 10, where the Apostle of Grace, our Apostle, said this, that at the name of Jesus, every knee, now notice this next word is not will, because this is a subjunctive mood, it's a possibility. At the name of Jesus Christ, every knee should be bowing, is the verb tense. Not that they are bowing now, but that they should be bowing, as I said, subjunctive mood, of things in heaven, things in the earth, and things under the earth. We know that's not the case today. Why should every knee in heaven, earth, under the earth, be bowing at the name of that God has given his holy righteous Son? Well, the answer is because God gave to his Son, the God-man, the rightful rulership over all things in heaven and in earth. God made him, and the title is Lord. God gave him a title. That title is Lord. So when we talk about the Lord Jesus Christ, that has to do with his supreme monarchy, his right to rule over all things in creation, in heaven and in earth. And so it's interesting also that never is he spoken of with the title Jesus after his resurrection from the dead. Did you know that? Never is Christ the Lord spoken of with the name simply Jesus. because he was given that title, and all of the apostles, when they're referring to his resurrected life, referred to him as Jesus Christ, the Lord Jesus Christ, Christ Jesus, the Lord. He's always given a title of honor. The only one that talked about Jesus Christ after his resurrection and just called him Jesus were his enemies. I think that's extremely interesting. I think Sir Robert Anderson did a book on the name of God, and that's a very important point. God gave to his son, the God-man, the rightful rulership over all things in heaven and earth. And God made him, as I said, Lord. So Peter revealed to the Jews who were present at Pentecost that very truth. It was God the Father's intention that his son, Jesus Christ, be the righteous judge where all of God's human and angelic creation are concerned. Question number three was, who will be judged at the judgment seat of Christ? The answer is every person who has believed the good news that God has progressively revealed to man down through the course of human history. The short answer is all believers of all the ages will appear before the judgment seat of Christ. No one left out if they've ever believed the good news God was revealing to them. And from Adam forward, every believer of every economy, or as the Bible translates that word, dispensation, economia, every believer will appear at the judgment seat of Christ. John talks about it. Peter talks about it. Paul talks about it. It's the same judgment. It is just as the author of the letter to the Hebrews stated in Hebrews chapter 9, verse 27, and chapter 10, verse 30. Let's look at both verses back to back. Here they are. First Hebrews chapter 9, verse 27. And it is appointed unto men once to die. Now, how many people are appointed to death? Would it just be the people of this dispensation, or would it be the people of every dispensation? It's appointed unto men once to die, but after this, notice the next word, the judgment. Not judgments, but the judgment. So the author of the letter of the Hebrews had a particular judgment in mind. In verse 30 of chapter 10, he said, "For we know him that hath said, vengeance belongeth to me. I will recompense, saith the Lord." And again, the Lord Jesus Christ, that is, shall judge his people. And when the judgment takes place, the judgment seat of Christ, how many present at that judgment will be his people? Everyone will be his people. His people are otherwise called the household of faith in the Word of God. His people are those who have been joined to him. And we discussed the timing of that joining in a previous lesson. The judgment spoken of by the author of the letter to the Hebrews when he stated, after this, the judgment, is none other than the judgment called the judgment seat of Christ. Question number four was, what will be judged? What areas of every believer's life standing at that judgment, and that'll include everyone, including all of us here, what areas of our lives will be judged, will be evaluated by Christ at the Bema, or the judgment seat of Christ? What will Christ use, we might ask, as the criteria for this judgment? The answer we discovered at the outset of our judgment seat of Christ study was the believer's work of faith, every believer's labor of love, and every believer's patience of hope. So we need to thoroughly cover those three areas. So if you're going to be judged, I'm sure at that time you'd appreciate the fact that someone explained to you what that judgment criteria is. There it is, our work of faith, our labor of love, and our patience of hope. And those are the three areas, by the way, that to which Paul's epistles can be divided. He wrote about each of those three things that Paul said now abideth. What were they? Faith, hope, and love. So we began in our previous session with the believer's work of faith. That's where it begins. I want to return to that aspect of the Bema judgment, the believer's work of faith, in this lesson, because I don't want to shortchange this crucially important topic. It's a fundamental issue, our work of faith. What does it mean for a believer to be mature or immature, for that matter, in that area called our work of faith? When it comes to the believer's work of faith, you might recall the four areas we listed in an earlier study. The manner of our study. And I like to talk about the manner of our study, meaning the intake of the doctrines concerning faith, hope, and love, as those doctrines are presented by the Apostle Paul. It was here that we noted Paul's statement in 2 Timothy chapter 2, verse 15. I think this verse is probably one you're most familiar with. This is obviously a judgment seat of Christ issue where teacher Timothy was concerned, because Paul mentioned being approved unto God rather than being ashamed in this passage. So that was a judgment seat of Christ issue. Would he be approved for reward at the judgment seat of Christ, or would he be ashamed, suffer loss of reward at the judgment seat of Christ? If it was a judgment seat of Christ issue for teacher Timothy, then we can understand that it is a judgment seat Christ issue for every teacher of God's Word. I'm sure you know the passage to which I'm referring. Here it is once again, 2 Timothy chapter 2, verse 15. Study to show thyself approved unto God, Timothy, teacher Timothy, a workman that needeth not to be ashamed, rightly dividing the word of truth. Now, we all have our own ideas through our study as we've come up through associated with various groups as to what this means, rightly dividing the word of truth. Most of us have the idea that this means separating God's program with Israel under the law with his program today with the grace of Apostle Paul in this grace dispensation. So we need to understand that there's far more to it than that. That's a necessary component, but that's not actually what Paul was talking about, I don't believe, when we look at 2 Timothy 2:15. Understand once again, this is a pastor-teacher directed verse. It was written to pastor-teacher Timothy, or at least teacher Timothy, Paul's protege in the faith, so that Timothy might deliver the word of truth to his listeners in an appropriate manner. Many times, as I said, we look at this verse as though it was Paul's direction to every believer, but it was written specifically, we need to understand that, to Timothy, who was a Bible teacher. When we understand what Timothy was to do and how he was to do it, then we can understand how every believer's spiritual growth would be affected by the way their teachers rightly divide the word of truth. When you think of rightly dividing the word of truth, I want you to think beyond the idea presented by some that Paul wanted Timothy to be careful not to mix God's national program with Israel with his individual program with Jews and Gentiles alike in the dispensation or economy of grace. Paul was not telling Timothy to avoid teaching anything at all that had to do with Israel's Old Testament scrolls. So you can erase that idea from your mind. We must understand that rather than dispensation, with 2 Timothy 2:15, Paul had doctrine in mind. And I'll show you what I'm talking about. Paul wanted Timothy to follow his example. As I said, Timothy was Paul's protege. Paul was grooming Timothy to do what Paul had been doing. The Apostle Paul had rightly divided the word of truth, meaning he appropriately apportioned it out, like you would a pie, when he spoke to the saints in Galatia who were in desperate need of what kind of doctrine? Now, these folks weren't slipping back into sin. The folks in Galatia were slipping back into law. So what kind of doctrine did Paul put in his letter back to the saints in Galatia, our epistle to the Galatians? He included faith doctrine because it was full of faith doctrine. Paul reminded the saints in Galatia that they had become saints by belief in what Christ had accomplished on their behalf when he died for their sins at Calvary. Their salvation had not come by way of their works, their good works according to the law of Moses, by their fleshly performance in any manner for that matter, but by Christ's faithful crosswork on their behalf at Calvary. So Paul reminded them that it was not by the works of the law that they were saved, but by faith. Faith doctrine was what the saints in Galatia needed to hear. If you had a pie and you baked that pie with a lot of different flavors, maybe you had one slice mincemeat, one chocolate, one cherry, one apple, and so forth, and you knew who liked or who needed the piece of pies that was the particular pieces of pie that were in that pie, and I said, rightly divide that pie, what would you do? You take that pie, you apportion it out as the people needed it. And that's what right division is, folks. Literally, rightly dividing is correctly or rightly, appropriately, apportioning out God's word, as the folks you're speaking to, Timothy, need that word. Paul did that in Galatia when he stuck with faith doctrine. So faith doctrine was what the saints in Galatia needed. Faith doctrine was what they needed, and faith doctrine is what Paul gave him. Paul wanted Timothy to follow his example, as I said, and apportion out to the people where Timothy could judge that those people needed to have spiritual growth. So we reminded the saints in Galatia how they were saved. It wasn't by their performance. Faith doctrine is what the saints in Galatia needed to hear, so Paul didn't deliver hope doctrine to those saints. Paul didn't deliver love doctrine to those saints. Paul stuck with faith doctrine as he was rightly apportioning out the word of truth. Now, he was rightly dividing, we could call it, or rightly apportioning out God's word as the risen, ascended Lord of glory, Christ, had revealed it to him to reveal to the saints in Galatia. Put simply, he gave the saints in Galatia the portion of God's word that they needed to hear. This is what rightly dividing the word of truth is all about. After writing to the saints in Galatia, now back up just a moment. Let me back the tape up just a second. If he's going to give the people in Galatia the portion of Scripture they need to hear, then he's not going to go back to Israel's program under the law contract, is he? So there's the idea in rightly apportioning out the word that you stick with what people need as the doctrines of faith, hope, and love were presented by the apostle of grace, the apostle Paul. So certainly, keeping the law program separate from God's individual grace program, Jew and Gentiles alike, in this economy, is a necessary component. But the idea wasn't that Paul was telling Timothy, make sure not to mix anything in that Old Testament. Don't go past Paul. Don't go back into Matthew, Mark, Luke, and John. But some of the things there apply, which we'll look at later on. After writing to the saints in Galatia, let's keep following it through. Paul wrote to the saints in Thessalonica. In fact, that was his next two letters, where his focus was not on the issue of faith. His focus to the saints in Thessalonica is Paul knew what portion of the pie they were in need of was the believer's hope. So Paul rightly apportioned out the word of truth. He gave them hope. He delivered doctrine according to the needs of his audience or his listeners. The saints in Thessalonica needed hope doctrine. This is what Paul was talking about when he told Timothy to rightly divide the word of truth. When you're teaching the word of truth, Timothy, give the people what they need to hear in order that they might grow spiritually in those doctrinal areas where spiritual growth is needed. That's what right division is all about. Edify them that they might grow up into Christ, Paul said, Timothy, where you see that spiritual growth is needed. If we think of God's word, again, as that pie, no disrespect to the word of truth intended, Paul rightly divided it. In other words, he appropriately apportioned it out depending on the audience to whom he was addressing. We could follow it through in Paul's letters. It wasn't love doctrine that was necessary for the saints in Thessalonica, was it? They were not in need of love doctrine. They weren't in need of faith doctrine. It wasn't faith doctrine, it was hope doctrine. So Paul rightly divided, he appropriately portioned out once again the truths he had received of the Lord to deliver to the saints that were troubled in mind. Paul told us, shaken in spirit, troubled, that they were becoming hopeless, those folks, in the face of the suffering situation that was occurring in their day. Followed on through. Paul was rightly dividing the word of truth, properly allocating God's word once again when he wrote to the saints in Corinth. And what was the issue in Corinth? Who can tell me? It wasn't faith. It wasn't hope. What was it? What's left? It was love. What did they sorely lack? Love doctrine. We call it body truth. Bible scholars oftentimes, I do anyway, call it a body truth, union truth, joined to God and equally joined to Christ, rather, and equally joined to one another. So agape love was the doctrinal portion of the Word of God that the saints in Corinth desperately needed, because agape love, as I said, was that which the saints in Corinth sorely lacked. Just understand that the idea of rightly dividing the Word of truth given to teacher Timothy was primarily doctrinal, not dispensational, although dispensation fits into it. And of course, the knowledge, as I said, of dispensational truth is important if we're to understand the doctrines that Paul added to the saints of God's national program with Israel after God had placed that national program on hold for a time yet undisclosed. Rightly dividing the word of truth had more to do, or it had to do with the fact that some of Timothy's listeners needed to be built up in faith doctrine. Others needed stability in the area of the believer's hope, while still others needed spiritual growth. They were in desperate need of spiritual growth when it came to preferring others above self, otherwise called body truth or love doctrine. But again, we need to understand that the truths of every one of these doctrinal areas that Paul said now abideth, namely faith doctrine, hope doctrine, love doctrine, were just as valid, equally as valid for those saints of the earthly kingdom promise, after that program had been set on the shelf, as they were for the Gentiles, now that God's program for Israel is on hold, the national program. Paul was to make how many see the revelation of the mystery? The fellowship of the mystery, rather. All men And so Paul added those truths to the 12 apostles in order that the 12 might deliver those truths to the Jewish saints in light of the fact that God was no longer dealing with them on a national basis. So what was good for us that Paul delivered to us was equally true for them. Now, before we get into the results of the Bema or the judgment seat of Christ, let's go back, just do a quick refresher as to the three doctrinal areas we just mentioned. Question number four was, what is it that will be evaluated when this judgment occurs? I've called it the criteria for the judgment seat of Christ. And as we consider the criteria for this judgment, the theme of each one is very important that we understand. And God wants us to know up front something before we get into these three doctrinal areas and this judgment seat of Christ. So Paul begins by telling us what it is that he wants us to know as we begin this study. It's sitting in Romans chapter 14, verse 10. See if you can spot what I'm talking about as I read the verse. Here it is. Let's see here. But why dost thou judge thy brother? Paul asks. Or why dost thou set at naught thy brother? For we shall all stand before the judgment seat of Christ. Paul added to this statement a couple of verses later in verse 13, where he continued that same thought. Notice this. Let us therefore judge one another. Let us not therefore judge one another anymore. But judge this rather, that no man put a stumbling block or an occasion to fall in his brother's way. We can glean from this verse that when it came to when we examine the judgment seat of Christ and the issues involved with this judgment, we're not to judge other believers for their conduct in a particular doctrinal area, whether it be faith, hope, or love, where other believers seem to be lacking from our personal point of view. We're to consider the judgment seat of Christ only in respect to our own personal areas of needed spiritual growth. It's not about how others are doing. It's about how is the Word of God working in me. I believe this is why the Apostle Paul included these words in 1 Corinthians chapter 4, verse 5, where we read, therefore judge what? Nothing before the time. What time? The judgment seat of Christ. Until the Lord come, who will both will bring to light the hidden things of darkness and will make manifest the counsels of the hearts. And then shall every man have praise of God. It's interesting that the Apostle Paul said, I judge not mine own self in 1 Corinthians chapter 4, verse 3. Why do you suppose Paul would say he judged not his own self? I believe it's a threefold reason. I'll give you the three that I've come up with here. First of all, the Apostle Paul knew the deceitfulness of the human heart. In other words, Paul knew all about the pride nature of man. He knew that man's pride would keep a man from seeing his own inner motivations. That's why these hidden things of the heart are going to be made manifest to us when Christ appears to do this evaluation. Paul tells us that what a man thinks he's, or I would say this tells us, that what a man thinks he's doing for God, oftentimes unaware because his pride nature keeps it hidden from him, he's really doing for some benefit he hopes to gain for self. Pride always works to enhance the flesh. And pride's working, whether we realize it or whether we do not. Secondly, Paul wasn't able to judge another person's conscience. Paul knew about the pride nature, so he didn't even judge himself. Paul also didn't know about another person's conscience. When it comes to esteeming one day to be more holy than another day, and Paul mentions that issue, Paul said that those who were honoring one day above another were doing so as unto the Lord. In other words, the conscience of some believers, now we're not talking about unbelievers here, this is to do with believers, the conscience of some believers were telling them that this is what the Lord would have them do, esteem one day above another. The same applied to eating meat. You recall what was happening in that regard. Notice Paul's words in Romans chapter 14, verses 2 through 4. For one believeth that he may eat all things. Another who is weak, and that's weak in conscience, supposing God is opposed to what you're doing, eateth what? Herbs. Only herbs. Let not him that eateth despise him that eateth not. And let him not which eateth not judge him that eateth, for God hath received him. In fact, God has received both if they were believers in the gospel of Christ. This is about believers. Paul's writing to believers. Paul summed it up in verse 4, where he stated, "Who art thou that judgest another man's servant?" And another man's servant would be the servant of Christ, and that's why I'm saying this is directed at believers of Paul's gospel. To his own master that man standeth or falleth. He will be judged at the judgment seat of Christ as his work is evaluated. Labor of love, patience of hope, work of faith. Yea, he, the one with the weak conscience, shall be holden up, for God is able to make him stand. So you see why we're not to judge others. We are strictly to point the finger at ourselves, but we're not even to judge ourselves. We don't know our own inner motivations. We're only to work on those areas that we do understand we need spiritual growth. Thirdly, and most importantly, Paul didn't judge himself because God didn't appoint Paul to be the judge. He knew about the pride nature of man. He couldn't judge another's conscience, and he wasn't appointed to be the judge in the first place. Someone else was appointed to be the judge. God appointed his own son, Jesus Christ, to be the rightful judge. So keep in mind that this isn't about unbelievers again, but it's about believers of the gospel of Christ judging other believers of the gospel of Christ. And Paul said, that's a no-no. I'll stop doing it. This is about believers judging other believers. God ordained the God-man to be the judge of all believers at the judgment seat of Christ, where Scripture tells us that Christ will bring light to the hidden things of darkness and will make manifest the counsels of the heart. Christ will judge all unbelievers at a different judgment. That judgment's called the Great White Throne Judgment that'll take place at the end of the millennial reign. And what will be the sentence? It won't be heaven. It'll be hell. The judgment seat of Christ is not for heaven or hell. The judgment seat of Christ is for the evaluation of every believer's work of faith, labor of love, and patience of hope for either reward worthiness or non-reward worthiness. Let's get back to those three areas in which Christ will judge all believers at the judgment seat of Christ, namely our work of faith. We'll begin there, but we'll go on later to our labor of love and our patience of hope. How about a believer's work of faith? When it comes to a believer's work of faith, the first thing that comes to my mind is the believer's intake of God's written word. What others have said, and I believe is so true, is that it is the word of God that does the work of God. This is why the intake of God's word is so important and why our growth in the word will be a factor at the judgment seat of Christ. The Apostle Paul used expressions such as growing up into him, which is the head, even Christ. He talked about being transformed by the renewing of our minds. Where would that come from? The intake of the Word of God, rightly divided. Paul's desire was that we henceforth be no more children. You probably know the next part. What is it? That we henceforth be no more children tossed to and fro and carried about with every wind of doctrine.
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Good Sunday morning, Pastor Joe here, and welcome back to Transformation Sunday. Well, you will learn about the power to change through God's Word with His plan to transform you, to radically change you to become like His Son, Jesus. 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Box 143. That's right, P.O. Box 143, St. Francis, Minnesota, 55070. All right. So with today's message, we're going to look at Ephesians. And it tells me there that I should imitate God. Now, most people don't understand what that probably means, to imitate God. Well, we're going to talk about that today. How can I do that? And what would it look like when I did? Well, think about this story I'm going to give you here to start off today. There was a city girl who visited a farm one day, and she saw some farm animals out in the field. So she asked the farmer, she said, "How come that cow out there doesn't have any horns?" Well, the farmer thought about it for a moment, and he said, "Well, cattle can do a powerful lot of damage with horns. Sometimes we keep them trimmed down with a hacksaw. Other times we can fix up the youngins by putting on a couple of drops of acid where their horns would grow, and that stops them cold. And then there are some breeds of cattle that just never do grow horns. But, ma'am, the reason that cow doesn't have any horns is because what you're looking at is a horse." Now, that city girl was right about one thing. The cow ought to look like a cow. If an animal doesn't look like a cow, well, it probably isn't a cow. So the question for you today is, what do you look like? You know, I once read that the name Christian was derived from the Greek word Christianos, which means little Christ. In other words, if you call yourself a Christian, you ought to look like Christ, or don't call yourself a Christian. I've preached about this many, many times. So you ought to act like Christ, but if you don't look or act like Christ, you might not belong to Him. Think about it.

So do you look like Jesus? So this morning's text talks to us about how we can look like Jesus. It tells us how we can become what I call little Christ. And it says we can do that by imitating Jesus. So if we look at Ephesians 5, verses 1 and 2, it says, be imitators of God as beloved children, and walk in love as Christ loved us and gave himself up for us, a fragrant offering and sacrifice to God. Wow, a fragrant offering. You see, we should all walk in love. We should be known for our loving behavior because we belong to a loving Savior. You know, I've been told in the past that waitresses often hate to work on Sunday afternoons because that's when churches let out the church goers and they stop in. And many of those church goers, they say, can be the most difficult customers waitresses can have. They can be rude, demanding, and harsh. And one of the things that makes things so difficult is that these waitresses know that these folks should not behave like that. These folks are supposed to be Christians, but that's not how they are acting. Their behavior is reflecting how Christians were supposed to be raised. You see, Christians should be raised to walk in love because that's what Jesus did. When he walked around here on earth, it was all walking in love. But what I find interesting about our text is that our passage doesn't tell us how to treat people outside of church, like waitresses, store clerks, bad drivers on the road, etc., etc. It tells us how to treat people inside of church. So Ephesians 4, verse 32 says, be kind to one another, be tenderhearted, forgiving one another as God in Christ forgave you. Now, that one another thing is really important because that's the code for fellow Christians. This is all about how we treat the people in our church, for example. Now, the Ephesians Paul was writing to were they were new Christians. They were trying to get this stuff all figured out. These folks had been raised as Christians, and so they hadn't, but they still had no idea how to really walk in love. They had to learn and they had to practice the idea. So what Paul decided to do, he says, well, I'm going to spell it out to you. And he wrote in Ephesians 4, 29 through 32, he says this. He says, let no corrupting, unwholesomeness talk come out of your mouths, but only such as good for buildup, and as fits the occasion, that it may give grace to those who hear. And do not grieve the Holy Spirit of God, by whom you were sealed for the day of redemption. Let all bitterness and wrath and anger and clamor and slander be put away from you, along with any malice. Be kind to one another, tenderhearted, forgiving one another as God in Christ forgave you. Wow, that's a mouthful right there. So a new believer in a church was such a hard character that his friends at work laid odds about how long he'd do this Jesus thing after going to church. So they knew this guy, and they knew he was a rough man who used rough language, and he had no idea how to walk in love. Excuse me. But once he was baptized into Christ, things for this man began to turn around. He loved Jesus so much

best to look like Jesus and how he treated others. Now, to be honest, this isn't really as easy as I'm making it sound. So there was a little six-year-old girl one day named Nicole who summed it up this way, like a good six-year-old would do. She says, if you want to learn to love better, you should start with a friend who you hate. Imagine that coming out of a six-year-old girl. And guess what? That really strikes home, doesn't it? Because Christians don't always get along. I heard a story once about a congregation that had some long fights in its history. And now I'm not just talking about disagreements. I'm talking about fights where church members would actually come to blow. Congregation's history booklet talked about the time of the Civil War when members became so bitter with one another, it broke the church up. There was even an eyewitness account of a fist fight that took place right there on their church property. Now, how did that happen? How did they end up with a fist fight at church? Well, it happened because people started out just thinking harsh thoughts about each other, and eventually those harsh thoughts spilled into words and then fists. But now, wait a minute. Couldn't I just think those thoughts or just share them with my family or a select group of people or friends? That should be okay, right? Because I'm not directly insulting the person who upset me. Can't I do that? Well, no, Jesus said. And Jesus said this in Luke 6, verse 45. Luke 6, 45. He says, the good man brings good things out of the good stored up in his heart. And the evil man brings out evil things out of the evil stored in his heart. For out of the overflow of his heart, his mouth speaks. Oh, so true. Oh, that is so true. That's why I always say you have to be careful who you spend your time with. Because you don't want to be spending time with people with an evil heart or evil thoughts. Because that will roll off onto you. So, Ephesians describes what evil things we store up in our hearts. So, do not grieve the Holy Spirit of God, by whom you were sealed by the day of redemption. Wow. Let all bitterness and wrath and anger and clamor and slander be put away, along with any malice. Again, that's Ephesians 4, 30 and 31. If you store up evil thoughts about someone else in your heart, it will eventually overflow from your heart to your mouth. I'm telling you, it will. And you'll end up saying and doing stupid things that you regret. Now, why would I regret saying something that I honestly feel? Because God is listening to my thoughts and my words. And if I store up these evil thoughts in my heart about others in the church, it makes God very angry. And when God gets to grieving about how Christians are treated, guess what? He promises this. He will pay back trouble to those who trouble you. That's 2 Thessalonians 1, verses 6 and 7. So you see, the Christians around you are part of the church, and the church is the bride of Christ. And how you treat others can either bring a blessing or a curse to your life. Trust me, you want the blessings, not the curse. Because God takes it personally in how you treat other Christians. It's a big deal. In 1 Corinthians, Paul wrote to a church where folks mistreated each other on a regular basis. They insulted each other and abused each other. They even had a regular Sunday potluck dinner, but they never shared their dinners. One person would bring steak and potatoes, another would bring split pea soup, and no one shared anything with anyone. And then they'd take communion after all that.
I don't think that was too good of an idea.

Do you? No, I don't. So Paul told them that their bad behavior had consequences. He wrote, "That is why many among you are weak and sick, and a number of you have fallen asleep," meaning that they died. And that is 1 Corinthians 11, verse 30. Now, why had God punished that church? Well, I'm going to tell you why. Because they'd misused and abused fellow Christians. I'm telling you, that's never a good idea. But when we treat his people right, God really appreciates it. So Jesus said, if anyone even gives up even a cup of cold water to one of these, because he is my disciple, I will tell you the truth, he will certainly not lose his reward. And that's Matthew 10, verse 42. In fact, he said, blessed are the peacemakers, for they will be called sons of God. As you will always find that in Matthew 5, verse 9. So you see, it's kind of this way. God understands how hard it can be to be nice to each other. And so he rewards us when we protect and take care of one another. In fact, it's so important for us to do that, that we're given this command. And this is Colossians 3, verse 13. You see, bear with each other and forgive whatever grievance you may have against one another. Forgive as the Lord forgave you. So when we do that, we really show that we are truly sons and daughters of God. And when we do it right, even the world can take notice. The whole wide world can see what we're doing. The idea that we should show love to those that we struggle with to even like impresses even the ungodly. And of course, that's what we want to do. You know, there was a famous preacher who used to teach in a secular university. And he said he would often ask the students there about what they knew about Jesus. Or, you know, something like this, like what could they recall anything that Jesus said? This is probably going to surprise you a little. The preacher then noted by clear conscience, they would reply, love your enemies. Yeah, love your enemies. Well, when we think about it, we wonder why that's the one that they remember. Well, that impressed them because that implied that Jesus might love them. If they were an enemy, Jesus would still love them. You know, it's amazing to me that when they see us Christians love our enemies, that's an indication of just how deeply Jesus could love all of them. Now, one more thing. Even when we become Christians, we imitated Jesus. So you see, to become a Christian, we had to die, right? Just as Jesus had to die to reach out to his enemies. And so we should die to our right to be angry, die to our right to hurt others. Oh, and die to our right to speak our minds when we're upset. Well, think about this. Jesus died for us. He was buried, and he rose from the dead to live forever. So when we became Christians, we died to our past. We were buried in a watery grave, and we rose from the dead past to live forever in heaven. Yes, mind you, forever in heaven. We must always think this through when we're understanding about how all of this process works. That once we get there, once we decide to follow Jesus, that's when we get to the point of living forever, not just your time here on earth. So let's look at what the Romans had to say in Romans 6, verse 1 through 5. It says, are we to continue in sin
that grace may abound. Well, by no means. How can we who died to sin still live in it? Do you not know that all of us who have been baptized into Christ Jesus were baptized into death, and then we were buried? Therefore, with him, by baptism, we were buried into death, in order that just as Christ was raised from the dead by the glory of the Father, we too might walk in newness of life. For if we've been united with him in a death like his, we shall certainly be united with him in a resurrection like his. Wow, that's a lot to think about, and that's a lot to appreciate. But that's where we want to be. That's how we understand this. That's how we get through this on a level that we maybe never thought we could get. So the reason that we can love others is that we struggle like this because when we became Christians, we imitated Jesus by dying. You get that? That's important. Ephesians, again, 5 verse 2 says this. It says we should walk in love. Can you understand that? Walk in love, please. As Christ loved us and gave himself up for us. And I always love this because it states a fragrant offering and sacrifice to God. This is so important to understand that we should walk in love as Christ loved us and gave himself up for us. I know at times it's easy to appreciate all these things that we hear and we learn about in our scriptures, but it's another thing to present ourselves in a way to act upon it and to live this way in our daily walk in life. And we work as hard as we can to be able to do it. We're not perfect. You're not perfect. I'm not perfect. Nobody's perfect. But you try to do the very, very hardest best. It's not to say, okay, well, I tried and it didn't work or something. You got to give it your all. And if you give it your all, you're not going to fail. You're going to be able to stay close to Jesus. So the question is this: do you love Jesus more than you dislike the person you're upset with? How about that one? When you can say yes to that, now you have truly imitated Jesus Christ. Amen. All right. I would like to take a moment and encourage everyone to do whatever they can do to grow in their faith. And you can do that by attending a local Bible study, an online Bible study, by the way, or you can do in other ways like this radio show that you can learn about Jesus Christ and attend and listen to the show so that you can grow beyond what you think your faith can even withstand. So I want you to connect with other believers to experience growing in love and in hope and making your community stronger so that it lives in Christ's character and it allows all these people that are living today to live out their faith as an example to others. And that's what we all need to do, right? Is be an example to others. 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
Pastor Joe.

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Jesus is calling you right now through this radio program called Country Gospel. Yes, we're all sinners, and we all have fallen short of the glory of God, but Jesus can change that for us. Here's Randy Owen in Alabama. Thanks for tuning in today for Country Gospel with Ed Brady.

Randy Owen in Alabama, and How Great Thou Art. One of the ways that you and I can really recognize how great God is simply to count our blessings. Now, it's human nature for us to point to our problems. If you paint a room and you miss one spot, where does your eye go to? It goes to that one spot you missed. Somebody will come into the room and say, hey, you missed a spot. Nobody ever comes into the room and said you got 99% of it right. Well, such is the case with our life, too. The tragedies of our life tend to get our attention, and we have to work at counting our blessings. The other place that you can count your blessings or be assured that God loves you unconditionally is in the Scripture. I mean, like the Psalms of David, for example. This is Psalm 18, or a portion of it. I love you, Lord. You are my strength. The Lord is my rock, my fortress, and my Savior. My God is my rock in whom I find protection. He's my shield, the power that saves me, and my place for safety. I called on the Lord, who's worthy of praise, and he saved me from my enemies. Now, when we think about enemies, we usually think about opposing forces. You know, like people that we fought in wars, or cowboys and Indians in those old movies. I think when I pray about my enemies, I think about my addictions, my shortcomings, my sins. I mean, if you have an addiction to alcohol, that's your enemy. If you have an addiction to pornography, that's your enemy. If you have an addiction to gluttony, that's your enemy. And the Lord can protect you from those as well. Jumping over Psalm 18 to starting at 16, the verse. He reached down from heaven and rescued me. He pulled me out of deep waters. He rescued me from powerful enemies, from those who hated me and were too strong for me. Well, they attacked me at a moment when I was in distress, but the Lord supported me. Don't you think that the devil knows when you're in distress? When you're at your weakest, when you're easiest to tempt? But God will protect you. There's always a second. There's always a minute where you can get out of a sin. If you're caught in a situation that could go into adultery, the sin of adultery, there's always a second, a minute that you could say, I got to go. I got to check something in the car. I got to whatever. Now, one of my favorite verses, and I have this one on a little yellow post-it note on my dashboard. He led me to a place of safety. He rescued me because he delights in me. Personally, I think of that verse with respect to where he brought me to be employed. I love God. I love radio. I have my bachelor's degree in broadcasting, my master's degree in divinity, and I get to use both of them at this radio station on this program on Country Gospel. Now, do your troubles feel like deep waters? Do they threaten to drown you? Don't let your fear run away with you. David, when he wrote this, was helpless and weak, and he knew that, well, you would be too when you're reading it and calling on God. So ask, and Jesus will help you. He's right there. He never leaves us nor forsakes us. Tracy Lawrence has been around the country music scene for decades. Here's a new gospel song from Tracy Lawrence on Country Gospel.

Tracy Lawrence on Country Gospel with Ed Brady. Jesus said, I'll never leave you nor forsake you. I mean, prayers like, come, Lord Jesus, come. Well, that's nice, but he's already there. One of the best times to write a song, I think, is when tragedy happens. Alan Jackson lost a relative and wrote a song called Sissy Song. One of the nice things about being a Christian like Alan Jackson or you or me is we know after this life, Jesus has prepared a place for us in heaven. Why?

Alan Jackson on Country Gospel with Ed Brady. Yes, we've all lost loved ones. And the neat part about being a Christian is that we're going to see them in heaven again. I mean, one of my favorite verses to preach from when I do funerals is Gospel of John, chapter 14. Jesus says very boldly, "Don't let your hearts be troubled. Trust in God, trust also in me. There's more than enough room in my Father's home. And if this were not so, I would have told you. But I am going to prepare a place for you. And when everything is ready, I will come and get you so that you'll always be with me where I am." Jesus' words show that the way to eternal life, though unseen, is secure, as secure as your trust in Jesus. He's already prepared the way for eternal life. The only issue is your willingness to believe in Jesus Christ, the Son of God.

Thurman and I'll Fly Away, the song usually associated with Hank Williams. And yeah, we have that song by Hank, too. Maybe we'll play it on another half hour, but this half hour is almost over. Remember to turn to John chapter 14 anytime you miss a loved one who's already gone on before you. I mean, it's just so comforting to hear Jesus say, I'm going to prepare a place for you. And the one I like is I'll come and get you. As a pastor, I've helped people die. And I remember one guy, he was looking at my face and we were praying. And then he looked over toward the door. And he says, time to go. In my heart, I just know that there was an angel or Jesus that came to get him when it was his time. And it's the same with you and me. Hang on to that hope. Believe by faith in Jesus Christ, our Lord and our Savior. Thanks for listening. If you've got a comment, if you've got some way that you need to reach me, everything is on my website, edbradyradio.com. 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
2: That was awesome. Thank you, Mary Jo. Well, good morning and welcome. Welcome to worship this morning. It is the seventh Sunday of Easter, and next week we are heading into Pentecost. So we will celebrate Pentecost Sunday, the celebration of the church. So wear your red. Wear your red. So in our Christ Care prayers this morning, we give thanks for our high school seniors who will share in a blessing today, and our church musicians. It's going to be a great service. So we celebrate with both cake and coffee after worship. Woohoo! Yes. We also have a guest preacher this weekend. John Noltner is here with us as he shares from A Piece of My Mind, as he was our feature speaker yesterday at the Recovering Peace Conference, as we shared so many resources, stories. It was great. I also want to thank the Zion Addiction Awareness Ministry team for putting on that great conference, and have them stand so you recognize them as a resource for you. So if you're a part of the team, please stand so people can recognize you and know that you are part of that team. So thank you. There are still plants available, half off now. So if you have a little spot, make sure you grab one of those. Today, John will also do our adult forum. So talking a little bit more, going a little bit deeper on what has helped you move toward healing. Our Habitat for Humanity week is July 20th to the 24th, so you can sign up for that at the front desk. Also, we still have spaces for kids camps and middle school activities. And Pastor Mike is starting a cancer support group. It's going to meet on the third Tuesday of each month at 1 p.m. or 6 p.m., anyone with cancer, post-cancer, family, friends, or if you just know somebody with cancer. Small groups are going to be a minimum of 3 and a maximum of 12. $15 will cover the cost of the book, God Meets Us in Our Suffering, and we'll have multiple groups for our needs. So please think about that. That sign-up is at the welcome desk. Whew, will you please, we have our call to worship, so let's do that.

That was fantastic. Thank you. Will you please stand for our Thanksgiving for baptism? Blessed be the Holy Trinity, one God, the source of life, who calls us into eternal life. Amen. Jesus prays, this is eternal life, to know you. In baptism, God draws us into this life. We know you, O God, through Jesus Christ. Jesus prays for his followers to be one. In baptism, we are made one in Christ. Make us one as you are one. You have called us by name and claimed us as your own. You guard us and hold us in your love. Keep us in your name, O Lord. Let us give thanks for the gift of baptism. Pour out your Holy Spirit upon us and lead us into the joy of eternal life. Glorify your name in us, now and forever. Amen. Let us sing.

0: The grace of our Lord Jesus Christ, the love of God, and the communion of the Holy Spirit be with you all.
1: And also with you.
0: Let us pray together our prayer of the day. O God of glory, your Son, Jesus Christ, suffered for us and ascended to your right hand. Unite us with Christ and each other in suffering and in joy, that all the world may be drawn into your bountiful presence. Through Jesus Christ, our Savior and Lord, who lives and reigns with you and the Holy Spirit, one God, now and forever. Amen. You may be seated.
2: At this time, I would like to ask our high school graduates and their families to please stand in their pew. A blessing from Pastor Maida Herrick Carlson from her book, Speak It Plain, Moving into the Unknown. You can see it only dimly, squinting and straining, seeking

The pillar of cloud and fire will find you out there, stumbling around and discovering. Congregation, if you would please join me in blessing our graduates. Graduates, receive this blessing. God of creation, pour out your spirit on these graduates as they start a new chapter of life and faith. Bless them as they begin new ventures as faithful people, hearing your word, responding in thankfulness by proclaiming your love and grace through their words and deeds while walking with you. We pray this in the name of your Son, Jesus Christ, our Lord. Amen. Let's you can be seated, and I invite the children's choir forward.

is from Acts, the first chapter, verses 6 through 14. When the apostles had come together, they asked Jesus, "Lord, is this the time when you will restore dominion to Israel?" He replied, "It is not for you to know the times or periods that the Father has set by divine authority, but you will receive power when the Holy Spirit has come upon you. And you will be witnesses in Jerusalem, in all Judea and Samaria, and to the ends of the earth." When he had said this, as they were watching, he was lifted up, and a cloud took him out of their sight. While he was going and they were gazing up toward heaven, suddenly two men in white robes stood by them. They said, "You Galileans, why do you stand looking up

0: toward heaven. This Jesus, who has been taken up from you into heaven, will come the same way as you saw him go into heaven." Then they returned to Jerusalem from the mount called Olivet, which is near Jerusalem, a Sabbath day's journey away. When they had entered the city, they went to the room upstairs where they were staying. Peter and John and James and Andrew, Philip and Thomas, Bartholomew and Matthew, James son of Alphaeus, and Simon the Zealot, and Judas son of James. All these were constantly devoting themselves to prayer, together with certain women, including the mother of Jesus, as well as his brothers. Word of God, word of life.
1: Thanks be to God.
0: Rise for the reading of the gospel.

0: It is the Holy Gospel according to St. John, the 17th chapter. Glory to you, O Lord. After Jesus had spoken these words, he looked up to heaven and said, Father, the hour has come. Glorify your Son so that the Son may glorify you, since you have given him authority over all people, to give eternal life to all whom you have given him. And this is eternal life, that they may know you, the only true God, and Jesus Christ, whom you have sent. I glorified you on earth by finishing the work that you gave me to do. So now, Father, glorify me in your own presence with the glory that I had in your presence before the world existed. I have made your name known to those whom you gave me from the world. They were yours and you gave them to me, and they have kept your word. Now they know that everything you have given me is from you. For the words that you gave to me, I have given to them, and they have received them and know in truth that I came from you, and they have believed that you sent me. I am asking on their behalf. I am not asking on behalf of the world, but on behalf of those whom you gave me, because they are yours. All mine are yours and yours are mine, and I have been glorified in them. And now I am no longer in the world, but they are in the world, and I am coming to you. Holy Father, protect them in your name that you have given me, so that they may be one as we are one. The Gospel of our Lord. Praise to you, O Christ. You may be seated.
1: Good morning. Oh, look at all of you. Glad to be with you today. Yesterday, Zion hosted the Recovering Peace Conference, and before I share a little bit about that, a little disclaimer. I'm a photographer and a storyteller. I am not a theologian, so I can't quote a lot of scripture to you, but I do resonate with Jesus' call to love one another and what that looks like in the world today. And I'm also not a clinician, so I can't deliver the latest science and research on the topic. I'm coming at it through an artist's lens, and in my mind, there are two things that art can do for us. It can help us to see new things, and it can help us to see familiar things in a new way. So as we talk a little bit about addiction and recovery, whether it's a path you've been on or maybe somebody you know has, or you're just interested to learn a little bit more, I want to frame it all in Jesus' radical love for us and in artist's eye. So somewhere around 50 million people in America struggle with addiction in some form or another. Roughly 30 million claim to be on a path of recovery. And I suppose while there's some overlap in those numbers, that means with 340 million people in our country, perhaps one in four of us has been down that path in one way or another. So take a minute to look around the room. I know we're Lutheran, but go ahead and do it. Look at the people around you. And understand that if you've never dealt with addiction in any form, know that some of us are right here with you. And if this is a familiar journey, well, then you're not alone. And it's hard to talk about addiction without talking about pain, whether it's the pain that drives people to it or the pain that remains in the aftermath. And in my project, my storytelling project, A Peace of My Mind, I've spent years asking people this simple question: what does peace mean to you? And one person in recovery told me, peace is finally being able to look in the mirror and not see shame staring back. And that stuck with me. Because recovery isn't just about substances or behaviors. It's about learning slowly and painfully that you're more than the worst thing you've ever done. That you're more than your struggles and more than your failures. It's about rediscovering the face of God's beloved child that lives beneath the wreckage of fear and guilt and loss, and seeing that beloved child in yourself, but also in all of the people around you. And maybe that's where healing begins, not in perfection, but in that sort of honesty. There's a line in scripture that says the old has gone and the new is here. And whether you hear that in a spiritual sense or just as a simple truth about human transformation, it speaks to something deeply hopeful that people can change. Not instantly and not cleanly, but genuinely and honestly. And anyone who's walked through addiction, grief, trauma, or loss knows this, that recovery is not a straight line. It's messy. And some days it might look heroic, and some days it might look just like getting out of bed. You know, sometimes strength looks like just showing up, going to the meeting, answering the phone. telling the truth for the first time in years. And often the hardest part is not with the addiction itself, but with the shame that accompanies it. Because shame tells us that we're beyond repair, that we're fundamentally flawed, that if people really knew us, they'd just walk away. But that's not what Jesus tells us. And that's not what we're called to do, because there's always hope, there's always redemption, and it all comes from a place of love. And maybe if you were going to boil down the message of the Bible to a little slip of paper that fit in a fortune cookie, maybe that would be it, right? There's always love, there's always redemption, and it all comes through love. There are a lot of paths to recovery, but shame isn't one of them. And that's why recovery communities mean so much. The work that you all are doing means so much, because they create spaces where people can say, all right, this is who I am, this is what I survived, and this is how I'm struggling. And instead of rejection, they find welcome. There's something sacred in that sort of welcome. Psalm 34 assures us that God's presence is nearest when our spirits feel most crushed. And that's the beauty and the paradox of grace, that when we expect distance and rejection, we instead find a warm embrace. And there's something holy in that kind of acceptance. God wraps his arms around us and says, okay, I know you've struggled, but now what's next? Because that's not the end of the story. I'm coming up on the fourth anniversary of the day that I said that I was done. And I came to realize that a lot of the work I did for a piece of my mind was about addressing the wounds of the world around race or class, gender, politics, faith. And the stories that drew me in the most were the stories of healing. You know, not a rose-colored view of the world, but the ones that reckoned honestly with the pain and then said, all right, but what's next? And the stories that grabbed me by the heart and refused to let go were the ones where people took a wound that they had and made a choice to use it to help light the way for others. And so I decided to do that with my project in work with addressing addiction and recovery. I started asking people this question, what has helped you move toward healing? And you'll see some of the responses to those stories in the photos that are hanging around the church this month. Yesterday at the seminar, we asked people that same question, what has helped you move toward healing? And for the next few minutes, I want to share with you the results in a video. And bear in mind that while you all were sleeping, I was editing all of these photos from yesterday. It's the beauty and the pain of this project. Like, we can gather the stories one day and share them back the next, but it happens in the wee hours. So if perchance a typo has squeezed in here somewhere, y'all are people of God, and I will welcome your grace and forgiveness in that regard. But this is a come-as-you-are project, right? I tried to tell people, you've got everything you need to be a part of this series. You're enough, just the way you are. I found that when I take the time to listen, people will show up and share some really powerful things. And if we take the time to hear, you might start to see the world and you might start to see one another in some new and beautiful ways. So all of these folks, this is your community. All of these folks are children of God. And now I'm going to let them preach at you for a minute.

There's beauty and wisdom all around us if we choose to see it. There's always hope. There's always redemption. It's always rooted in love. May we all be a part of that. Amen.

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Thank you for joining us. 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

and welcome to another half hour of Country Gospel with Pastor Ed Brady. Apostles, prophets, teachers, those who do miracles, those who have a gift of healing, those who can help others, those who have a gift of leadership, those who speak in unknown languages. You see, God has appointed you and me to different parts in our church. Each of us has been given a gift. Some people have more than one. My Bible's open to 1 Corinthians chapter 12. Starting in verse 27, it says, "All of you together are Christ's body, and each of you is part of it." In other words, each of us has an important part to do in building the body of Christ. And some of the parts that God has appointed for the church, apostles, prophets, teachers, those who do miracles, those who have a gift of healing, those who help others, those who have the gift of leadership, those who speak in unknown languages or in tongues. Are we all apostles, Paul says? Are we all prophets? Are we all teachers? Do we all have the power to do miracles? Do we all have the gift of healing? Do we all have the ability to speak in unknown languages? Do we all have the ability to interpret tongues? Well, of course not. So you should earnestly desire the most helpful gifts. But the way that is best of all is simply to love. Chapter 13. We'll get back to that a little bit later, but it talks about, if I can speak in all the languages of the earth and angels but didn't love others, I'd only be a noisy gong. So the key, no matter what gift you have from God, is to love one another. And one way to love one another is to pray. Each day, we need to take time to pray. Now, if you have a busy schedule in the morning, maybe you could pray in the shower. Or if you have a really busy schedule, you're still going to be visiting the bathroom, so put your Bible in the bathroom on the back of the toilet and pray there. But please don't tell me you don't have time to talk to the Creator of the universe and ask your Father in heaven which way to go today. Ask Jesus to go with you. Ask the Holy Spirit to give you wisdom. There's got to be time. In fact, you could pray right now while Ricky Skaggs sings Somebody's Prayer. I'll take a moment, I'll pray for you, and you pray for me, okay?

Ricky Skaggs. And somebody's praying for me. It's so important that we pray for our loved ones, especially our unsaved loved ones. I had a friend back in seminary that prayed for 14 years for his parents to become Christian and to accept Jesus as their personal Savior. Yep, it took him 14 years before they actually did that. So if you're praying for a loved one, do keep praying. It has to be their choice to accept Jesus into their heart. And here's a prayer song from Billy Ray Cyrus. Just a single moment.

0: Billy Ray Cyrus on Country Gospel with Ed Brady. Yes, it's so important that we pray, and one of the best ways to pray is to pray the Bible. In other words, sometimes I'll take a psalm and turn it into I statements, so it's easy for me to pray. I promised you that we'd look at 1 Corinthians chapter 13, and it's already written in I statements. If I could speak all the languages of earth and angels but didn't love others, I'd only be a noisy gong or a clanging cymbal. If I had the gift of prophecy and I understood all of God's secret plans and possessed all knowledge, and if I had such faith that I could move mountains, but I didn't love others, I would be nothing. If I gave everything that I have to the poor and even sacrificed my body, I could boast about it. But if I didn't love others, I would have gained nothing. Love is patient. Love is kind. Love is not jealous or boastful or proud or rude. And as we pray this, we could change that to I statements. I am patient. I am kind. I'm not jealous or boastful or proud or rude. I do not demand my own way. I'm not irritable. I keep no records of being wronged. I do not rejoice about injustice, but I rejoice when the truth wins out. I never give up. I never lose faith. I'm always hopeful, and I always endure through every circumstance. Take time to pray, many times a day. Here's one of my favorite prayer songs.
1: Friends, this is T-Texas Tyler with a strange story about a soldier boy and a deck of cards.

0: the North African campaign, a bunch of soldier boys had been on a long hike and they arrived in a little town called Casino. The next morning being Sunday, several of the boys went to church. A sergeant commanded the boys in church, and after the chaplain had read the prayer, the text was taken up next. Those of the boys who had a prayer book took them out. But this one boy had only a deck of cards, and so he spread them out. The sergeant saw the cards and said, "Soldier, put away those cards." After the services was over, the soldier was taken prisoner and brought before the provost marshal. The marshal said, "Sergeant, why have you brought this man here?" "For playing cards in church, sir. And what have you to say for yourself, son?" "Much, sir," replied the soldier. The marshal said, "I hope so, for if not, I shall punish you more than any man was ever punished." The soldier said, "Sir, I've been on the march for about 6 days. I had neither Bible nor prayer book, but I hope to satisfy you, sir, with the purity of my intentions." With that, the boy started his story. You see, sir, when I look at the ace, it reminds me that there is but one God. And the deuce reminds me that the Bible is divided into two parts, the Old and the New Testament. And when I see the tray, I think of the Father, the Son, and the Holy Ghost. And when I see the four, I think of the four evangelists who preached the gospel. There was Matthew, Mark, Luke, and John. And when I see the five, it reminds me of the five wise virgins who trimmed their lamps. There were 10 of them. 5 were wise and were saved. 5 were foolish and were shut out. And when I see the 6, it reminds me that in 6 days God made this great heaven and earth. When I see the 7, it reminds me that on the 7th day God rested from his great work. And when I see the 8, I think of the 8 righteous persons God saved when he destroyed this earth. There was Noah, his wife, their 3 sons, and their wives. And when I see the 9, I think of the lepers our Savior cleansed. And 9 out of the 10 didn't even thank him. When I see the 10, I think of the 10 commandments God handed down to Moses on a table of stone. When I see the king, it reminds me there is but one king of heaven, God Almighty. And when I see the queen, I think of the Blessed Virgin Mary, who is queen of heaven, and the jack or knave is the devil. When I count the number of spots on a deck of cards, I find 365, the number of days in a year. There's 52 cards, the number of weeks in a year. There's 4 suits, the number of weeks in a month. There's 12 picture cards, the number of months in a year. There's 13 tricks, the number of weeks in a quarter. So you see, sir, my pack of cards serves me as a Bible, almanac, and prayer book. And friends, this story's true. I know because I was that soldier.
1: Deck of Cards, a country gospel classic by T. Texas Tyler. He's the guy that wrote it, so that's the original version. And one of the lessons we can take from that, as far as being Christ-like, is we know what people did. We can see what they did. We don't know why they did it, right? The provost marshal didn't know why he took out his deck of cards in church. And one of the things that we can do to reduce our judging of others is we know the facts of what they did. But truly, only God knows why they did it. Here's another prayer song, Laura Jewell and Steve Ivey on Country Gospel with Ed Brady.

Sweet Hour of Prayer. Laura Jewell and Steve Ivey. And if you don't have an hour, how about a half hour each day? If you don't have a half hour, how about 7 minutes? How about 1 minute? Don't let a day go by without prayer. In fact, you can turn anything into prayer. I mean, me doing this radio ministry is a prayer to God, using my gifts and talents to worship Him. If you're a teacher, use your teaching to praise God. If you're a carpenter, use your carpentry to praise God as a prayer. One of my favorite ways to use song as a prayer is to take a song that everybody knows and then change it into a prayer to Jesus. Ronnie Millsap's done a good job with the Benny King song, asking Jesus to stand by me. Thanks for listening. This is Country Gospel with Pastor Ed Brady.

0: stand by me. I like that Ronnie Millsap, don't you? Stand by me, a Benny King song that he turned into a prayer. When I was pastoring a church in Wisconsin, I had a friend that could take all kinds of old rock and roll songs and turn them into Christian lyrics. Kind of a neat hobby. And it made for a very interesting concert. One that I remember so well. You may have heard The House of the Rising Sun. If you take the music to The House of the Rising Sun, the words to Amazing Grace fit exactly the music. Try it. Sing The House of the Rising Sun, an old 60s hit by The Animals, but put in the words to Amazing Grace, the phrasing exactly the same. But no matter how you praise God, praise Him. No matter how you pray, pray. A lot of people say, I don't know how to pray. Well, you just talk to God like I'm talking to you. Father, I love you. I thank you for all you've done for me. Need some help in this area? I want you to bless my spouse. I want you to bless my children, especially those children who are not saved yet. Put somebody into their life to lead them to Christ so that I could see them forever and ever in heaven. Oh, Lord, the person that upsets me at work, I want you to bless them. The one that persecutes me all the time, I want you to comfort them. And I'll hope that your comfort and your love on that person will cause us to have a nicer relationship. But even if we don't, Jesus, you told us to pray for our enemies, and so I do. It's because you said so, Lord. Thanks a lot. This is Ed, praying in Jesus' name. See how simple prayer is? You just talk to your Father in heaven or Jesus or to the Holy Spirit. Just like I'm talking to you, or you're talking to a friend, because Jesus is your best friend in the whole world. Love one another. Oh, and don't do what our society does and confuse love and lust. Now that's enough of a topic for a whole nother program. This is Country Gospel. I'm Pastor Ed Brady. Thanks for listening, and thanks for your prayers.
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0: Hello and welcome to another half hour of Country Gospel with Pastor Ed Brady. Here's Diamond Rio.

It's so important we pray for our children daily. I mean, whether they are great kids or bad kids, or one of the prayers that I pray for my children, and it may sound harsh to you, but I'll share it with you because it's from the heart. Lord, give my children, Bridget, Blaze, and Brooke, and now that I've married Mrs. Brady, her children are my children, so Tori and James, Bridget, Blaze, or Brooke came from my first marriage, and Tori and James are also now my children through marriage to Mrs. Brady. Give my children exactly what they need to bring them into your love and place them on the path that you've prepared for them so that their lives will fulfill your wishes for their life. Now, that could be a slap along the head. That could be a comforting kiss. But Lord, give my kids whatever they need to be in your divine and perfect will for their lives. If you like the prayer, you can borrow it. Conway Twitty on Country Gospel.

Country Gospel with Pastor Ed Brady. That's Conway Twitty. Who will pray for you when your mother's gone? You will. It says in the Bible, lift yourself up.

world. He prayed for the Jews. He prayed, and he prayed for himself. So it's okay for you to get down on your knees and pray for yourself, asking your Father in heaven whatever you want. Now, the world says, be careful what you ask for. You just might get it. How stupid do you think God is? You could ask God for something stupid, and he ain't going to give it to you. Your wise Father in heaven's going to say no. So ask for whatever you want. Or you could pray a prayer like I mentioned for my kids. I pray it for me, too. Lord, give me exactly what I need to be in your divine and perfect will for my life. Now, that could be a comforting kiss, or that could be a slap upside the head. But if it comes from God, I know it's going to be good for me. God's got a bigger plan. Rio Grande on Country Gospel.

my phone number, my address, my email. My wife says, how can you put all that information out there? I got nothing to hide. I mean, really. The name of the group was Rio Grande and God's Got a Bigger Plan. One of the things that we have to remember when we consider the sovereignty of God, whenever we say God is in complete control, no, he's aware of everything that goes on, but he's not in complete control when a drunk gets drunk, gets behind the wheel and kills somebody else in a car crash, right? If God were in complete control, we couldn't possibly prosecute rapists because, well, it wasn't his fault. God was in control. You see, God gives us free will and he gets blamed for our sins. He gives us free will to fornicate. He gives us free will to commit adultery. He gives us free will to cheat, to steal, to lie. He doesn't want us to. But please don't tell me whenever you have lied and found yourself in a horrible situation and you lose your wife or you lose your husband or you lose your job or you get drunk and get into a car wreck that God was in control. No, just like Adam and Eve eating the apple in the garden, it was their choice. And you and I have the same free will that they did. Richie McDonald, this is called Hey God on Country Gospel.

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Thank you. It's important that we thank God in all circumstances. I mean, all things work together for good for those who love God and are called according to his purpose. Believe it or not, you can get fired from a job, and God can use that to get you to where he needs you to be to continue his plan for your life. So don't be afraid ever. Don't worry ever. Now, you can be concerned if you have a college kid driving home from college on ice, but then you just pray and put that child into God's hands. Ask angels to ride with them and drive for them if necessary. But it's so important to recognize that Jesus said he'll never leave us nor forsake us. He's always with us. There's power in his blood. Lord God, I ask that the listeners and their families all be covered by your blood today for their protection. Protect them from the evil one. Send extra angels to comfort them this day. Here's Laurie White on Country Gospel.

0: wonder-working power. There is power in the blood. Now, the whole concept of pleading the blood or covering yourself with the blood of Jesus for protection, it's a mystery. You don't have to understand it. Just accept it by faith. Plead the blood. And the blood of Jesus has, well, just amazing divine powers to save us from our sins, to save our loved ones, to comfort us while we wait for our loved ones. Well, sometimes you even end up going to heaven first and waiting for your loved ones there. The best song I've ever heard about that was Waiting for a Woman with Brad Paisley and Andy Griffith. At the end of the song, he's waiting in heaven for his wife to come.
1: Sitting on a bench at West Town Mall, he sat down in his overalls and asked me,
2: "You waiting on a woman?"
1: And I nodded yes, and said, "How about you?" He said,
2: "Son, since 1952, I've been waiting on a woman."

0: waiting on a woman.
1: Andy Griffith. Brad Paisley. On Country Gospel with Ed Brady. Yep, we're going to see our loved ones in heaven. And we know that's true because after Jesus rose from the dead, Mary and the other Mary saw him just outside the tomb. The apostles saw him. Hundreds of people saw him. The apostles sat down and had fish with him on a beach one time. Just trust it. In faith, you're going to see your loved ones in heaven. The key is to get there. And you get there by faith in Jesus. This is Country Gospel. Thanks for your prayers.
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5: Hello and welcome to Country Gospel with Ed Brady. This half hour, we go live to the stage of the Grand Ole Opry, and Ronnie Milsap

Millsap. A country gospel with Ed Brady. It always amazes me when people like Ronnie don't complain about their blindness or whatever their ailment is. I did a show with Ronnie out in Denver, Colorado, and he's just a joyful, bubbly guy. Here's Connie Smith.

Another artist that's been well known, Connie Smith on Country Gospel with Ed Brady. Hopefully these songs inspire you and touch your spirit. Yeah, we need to worship God in spirit and in truth. Country Gospel. It's mostly music. Let the music lift you up. Here's Vince Gill on Country Gospel.

Vince Gill, live on stage. I'm Country Gospel with Ed Brady. If you'd ever like to reach me, my website is a good way. On my website, I've got my mailing address. I've got my phone number. I've got my email.

Randy Travis and Point of Light. Sometimes on Country Gospel, I like to include a song that actually made it to the top 40 chart. It's not necessarily a Rock of Ages or Amazing Grace, but it does remind us that we are ambassadors for Christ. And if you let people know that you're a Christian, they really are watching you to see if you are living like a Christian. It's not that they want to judge you. They just want to see if that Christianity thing is really worth switching to. You can convert people more by your actions and by your life than you can by your words. Yep, people are watching us, and they want to see what a Christian is like. And if you live double-minded, with one foot in the world and one foot in church, or you're really holy on Sunday mornings, but on Saturday nights, people see you living inappropriately, it's a bad example. It not only makes us look bad, but it makes Christ look bad. Yes, Christians sin. And yes, we are forgiven. But you know what I mean. Living in such a way that Christ would be proud if he were walking right beside you. Lacey J. Dalton on Country Gospel with Ed Brady.

Lacey J. Dalton on Country Gospel with Ed Brady. The scripture that teaches us that we are ambassadors for Christ is in 2 Corinthians chapter 5, verse 20. Again, 2 Corinthians chapter 5, verse 20. It says, "So we are Christ's ambassadors, and God is making his appeal through us. We speak for Christ when we plead, 'Come back to God.'" An ambassador is, well, it's an official representative of one country to another. And as believers, we are Christ's ambassadors. We're sent with his message of love and reconciliation. Now, that doesn't mean simply because we're Christians, we need to be doormats for other people. But we do need to live a right life, a righteous life, but not through our own righteousness. We are given the righteousness of Christ through what he did on Calvary. And don't take that responsibility lightly. I mean, how well are you fulfilling your commission as Christ's ambassadors? For example, as I've mentioned before in my program, I don't drink anymore. I used to, though. Stopped drinking in 1996, I think. Or was it 93? I don't know. But whenever I would go out representing my radio station back in 91 and 90 and 89 and 79, whatever, I couldn't drink. That was company policy at every company I ever worked for. In other words, when I'm wearing a shirt that has the company call letters on it, I'm an ambassador for that particular company. And if somebody saw me having a drink, it would somehow get back to the station that, boy, Ed Brady was drunk the last time he was out there at that broadcast. Well, I may not have been drunk. I might have had one beer in my hand and acted silly. But you see how people can read it wrong? When I was in company uniform, so to speak, for whatever radio station I was with, I wasn't allowed and didn't want myself to drink. And so it is whenever people know we're Christians. And the truth is, if your friends don't know you're Christian, you're not being very Christian. One of my favorite tests of that is, if you were convicted of being a Christian, would there be enough evidence to convict you? If you were arrested for being Christian, would there be enough evidence to convict you that, yes, you are a Christian and you act in Christian ways? So remember, wherever you go, whatever you do, people are watching. We are ambassadors for Christ. Sandy Posey.

0: Sandy Posey. It's interesting all the images that we make up when we talk about heaven. The glory train, crossing the river. Truth is, someday, as it says in the Gospel of John, chapter 14, Jesus has already prepared a place for you, and when it's time, he's going to come and get you to take him to be with him forever where he is, and where he is heaven. What's it look like? I don't know. I just want to get there, and I know I get there by grace through faith in Jesus Christ. This is Country Gospel. 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

1964. That was a number one for Buck Owens. Good morning and welcome to the Bob Classic Vault. No, I am not Jeff Jones. I am John Angen, and I am honored to be sitting in the mighty throne of the Bob Classic Vault. Good morning. Jeff is off today, and he asked me if I would do this. He asked me if I'd grow a beard, you know, in Jeff Jones style. I said, nah, it's not going to happen. And then he let me in anyway. Say, listen, speaking of Buck Owens, if you ever get to Bakersfield, California, which you've got to have some pretty decent reasons to go there, but if you're there, make sure that you go to the Kern County Museum. The Kern County Museum is one of the most phenomenal places I think I've ever been. It's a compilation of a lot of the old buildings. It's a spread. In fact, it's the old Kern County Fairgrounds, and they turned it into the Kern County Museum. It's a compilation of all these old historical buildings out of Kern County. But in the middle of it is a building that's dedicated to the Bakersfield Sound. And in that building are all the performance suits that Buck Owens wore when he was on tour and singing. In that building is also the original Buck Owens red, white, and blue guitar that he played on Hee Haw. It's fantastic. Absolutely fantastic. And I got to go there 3 Sundays ago, wandered around. It took me 5 hours to get out of there because there's so much to read and see and know. I would go back in a heartbeat. You know what's also in the Kern County Museum? I don't know if you know the story between, you know, about Merle Haggard when his family moved up from Oklahoma. His dad built a house out of an old train car, and that train car house is in the Kern County Museum. It's fantastic. All right, just a little trivia. I want to remind you that this whole program is sponsored by Route 65 Classics and Sales. I think it's Sales and Classics, actually, John. On Sunday morning, I'm still kind of lost. Route 65 Sales and Classics. If you've never been

0: there. It is a fantastic. I wandered in there about 2 months ago and thought, wait a minute, where's this been all my life? And Route 65 Sales and Classics, thank you so much for being on the team here at Bob FM. Speaking of number ones, let's rocket to May of 1977. Don Williams and Some Broken Hearts Never Met.
1: 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Start this day like all the rest. First thing every morning that I do is start missing you.

0: In 1975, I was in college, and one of my roommates came in. He had been dating a gal, I think, since the first of the year. And here came May, and something happened between them, and they broke up. And he comes into a room. I've got to be honest with you. I'm not sure he was all that sad about the breakup. But he started to sing B.J. Thomas's Won't You Play Another Somebody Done Somebody Wrong song. And it was not hard to find because it was number one on this day, the 17th of May in 1975. What a great song.
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0: Eddie Arnold, that's 1955. That's Cattle Call. Number one on this day. Number one. Actually, it was the 15th of May in 1955. That's the day that thing rolled out, and man, it just went straight to the top of the charts. The summer of 1981. Yeah, it was the summer of 1981. I was in Cody, Wyoming, and I was working on a ranch, the Trail Creek Ranch. And one of the guys that rode Fence with us, I spent the summer riding Fence. That's four of us on horseback with little poles. We could check the tension of the fence. Food was so great. Anyway, he brought his guitar with him. We were out in the fields for almost 6 weeks. He brought his guitar, and all he knew was Eddie Arnold songs. And he would sing Cattle Call. We would eat our beans and our cornbread. Then we'd sit around the fire, literally what you see in the movies. And he would pick up that guitar, and he would sing Cattle Call. Never got tired of it. Still don't. It's a classic.
1: I am basically an optimistic person. I try to see God's hand at work in the situations around me, and it's incredibly rewarding. But then I run into people who say they just can't do it. They say that the world they see is immersed so much in negativity and hopelessness that trying to see God's promises and His plans is not easy some of the time and downright impossible most of the time. Whenever this happens, I refocus myself on Jesus. Because when we focus on Him, we still see the world, but it grows dim because of the eternal radiant glory of God. And we begin to find our worth in His glory once again, rather than in the corruption of the world around us. 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

0: That song stayed number one on the charts for 14 weeks. But there's also something really interesting about that song. Back in 1960, virtually every artist was recording in mono. They were. And the reason being is that you didn't get airplay on an AM radio station if your song was recorded in stereo because it sounded so awful. They really hadn't mastered the sense of how stereo would sound in mono on an AM radio station. So if you had headphones on while you were listening to Hank sing, you would have heard the instruments on the either side of your head, and the voices would have been in the right ear of your stereo headphones. But somehow they worked it together. That was the first song that Hank ever sang and recorded in Nashville that was recorded by him in stereo for him. Like I said, they still hadn't gotten stereo down as an art, but that was really cool. And again, that song coming out as number one in the 16th day of May in 1960, it stayed in that spot for 14 weeks.
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to be on the Bob Classic Vault three different ways. Number one, the Saw Jackson classic song. Wonderful song. I'd call it a gold song, deserved in this spot. Then, of course, you got Johnny and June. Johnny Cash, June, Carter Cash, and Jackson. Ooh, ooh, what a song. 1967, that's when the song came out. But the reason we're playing it this afternoon is because June Carter Cash passed away on May 15th of 2003. Now, that was a hard year for us when it comes to those guys. Because we lost June in May, and we lost Johnny in September of the same year. I can't help but think it's one of those situations when you have two people who are the love of each other's lives and they're gone. My mom and dad were that way. My mom passed away. My dad passed away 10 months later. But we lost June Carter Cash, May 15th of 2003. And how appropriate it is to play a little Jackson for you this Sunday afternoon. Here's another song for you that's perfectly fitting into the Bob Classic Vault. Bob Wills is still the king. Waylon Jennings. Oh, before I mention that, I do want to mention this, that the Bob Classic Vault is sponsored by Route 65 Sales and Classics in Ham Lake. That is a classic. I don't know if you've ever been there. I was there about 2 months ago. And I'm walking around going, oh my, oh my, oh my, oh my, oh my, oh my, oh my. It's just the coolest place. And they decided that their classic matches our classics on the Bob Classic Vault. And thank you, Route 65 Sales and Classics in Ham Lake, for sponsoring the Bob Classic Vault. Let's talk about Bob Wills. So Waylon Jennings comes out with this song in 1975. And man, it goes right to the top. Because, and I love this version because it is the live version. There's a lot of audience response in this one. The reason we're playing it today was because it was May 13th of 1975 that Bob Wills died. He may be gone, but he's still the king. Here's Wills.

is a song I wrote on a plane between Dallas and Austin. Going to El Paso. Whoops. Now this is what gave us the idea to come down here. This is a song about a guy that probably did as much for our kind of music as anybody.

0: Al Reeves and Girl on the Billboard came out in 1965, but that, what you just heard, was actually a remake. That one came out in 1969 as stereo was becoming more and more of a thing. And because they had separated the tracks when they recorded him, they made track one, track two, track three. They were all in mono, but they were able to configure it into a stereo configuration. And that's the one you just heard, Del Reeves. That was number one on the Billboard, started in 1965, remade it in 1969. And I think we can all agree that if we took a vote, that absolutely is a Bob Classic, which means it's firmly placed in the Bob Classic vault on a Sunday morning.
1: 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But here's the short version. If you've won in the last 60 days, put it in neutral.
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0: 1971, Ray Price was breaking rules all over the place when it came to country music, and you just heard one of the rules that he broke. In 1971, that became number one. That was May 15th of 1971. But one of the reasons it broke rules was that Ray Price brought in a bunch of strings. Up to that time, the basic elements of a country band were a steel guitar. You got yourself a drum set. You've got yourself the other sections of guitars, and you probably used an SM-55 microphone. But Ray Price broke the mold. It was being broken along the way, but he sculpted that song around strings as well and made it almost, well, back in those days, we had what we called beautiful music stations, and it fit well. In fact, many of them played it. Ray Price, number one, 1971. I won't mention it again. But he did write a song about it.
1: The Apostle Paul wrote in 1 Corinthians 2, "No eye has seen, no ear has heard, no mind has conceived what God has prepared for those who love him." In effect, he's saying that if we only look at the things of the world using science or mathematics, medicine, philosophy, etc., through human eyes, ears, reasoning, and thinking, at best we can learn about the physical world, but we can only get a glimpse of God. But if we keep reading in 1 Corinthians, it says, "But God has revealed it to us, Christians, by his Spirit." He's saying that as Christians, we have an opportunity to know God personally and intimately. Christians have a great privilege. Let's make sure we enter into it. This is Pastor Sheldon Johnson at NorthHomeCommunityChurch.com in northern Minnesota and TheWellCampus.com in southern Minnesota.
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0: 1979 was a very good year for Conway Twitty. That song coming out, what was it? I think it was May 13th or was it May 12th? May 12th. May 12th of 1979. That Conway Twitty comes out with Don't Take It Away. And it didn't just climb the charts. It rocketed to the top of the charts. Excellent, excellent song. Well deserves a place in the Bob Classic Vault. Thank you, Jeff Jones, for letting me sit in on this Sunday morning into the afternoon. It is always my joy to sit in this great big Bob Classic easy chair and munch away on some Cheetos and get some great music out to you. There is so much more to come. You stick around for Country Gold, okay? No reason for you to leave. No reason for you to go away. Bob FM is right here for you with the great classic country music. And thank you again to Route 65 Sales and Classics for what you do in underwriting the classics. 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It's a pretty amazing place. Have a wonderful Sunday afternoon, everyone.
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1: Hey, Steve, this is Brian. You play Garth Brooks, two of a kind working on a full house.

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0: That is a very award-winning twofer from six-time Academy of Country Music Entertainer of the Year, Garth Brooks. On Country Gold, I'm Steve Harmon. I do love hearing from you. What do you want to hear? 855-958-3774.
1: Yeah, Steve, I'm Carl McCombs from Lake Charles, Louisiana. I'd like to hear some Ann Murray. Thank you.
0: Appreciate you. How about Could I Have This Dance? Ann Murray.

0: Murray on Country Gold. Could I Have This Dance from the Urban Cowboy soundtrack? Lisa, our show numerologist from about
1: 1980.
0: Ah, well, I'm Steve Harmon. Shenandoah's Marty Rabin is here to confuse us with his answers in Country Gold's Truth or Bull.
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3: In 1967, working at the Capitol Recording Studio in Hollywood, Glenn Campbell recorded Gentle on My Mind. In 1981, Willie Nelson was at number one on the country album chart with Somewhere Over the Rainbow, which featured 1940s pop standards arranged by Nelson. In 1997, Kenny Chesney released She's Got It All, which became Chesney's first number one hit on the U.S. country chart. In 2009, Charlie McCoy, Roy Clark, and Barbara Mandrell were all inducted into the Country Music Hall of Fame. And in 2016, Grammy Award winner Guy Clark died in Nashville after a lengthy battle with lymphoma. Songs that were spending their first day at number one on the country charts include My Life, Throw It Away If You Want To by Bill Anderson in 1969, Hey, Won't You Play, another Somebody Done Somebody Wrong song by B.J. Thomas in 1975, Gone Too Far by Eddie Rabbit in 1980, Ain't Misbehavin' by Hank Williams Jr. in 1986, and Just Got Started Loving You by James Otto in 2008. And that's Today in Country Music History for Sunday, May 17th, 2026.
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0: taking home the Entertainer of the Year in 1990. And then again, 24 years later, ACM Entertainer of the Year, George Strait on Country Gold. And that did set the record for the longest span between award wins. Well, of course it did. I'm Steve Harmon, proud to bring in my buddy, who I've been tracking down for like 6 months trying to get him on the show. Hello, Marty Rabin from Shenandoah.
1: How you doing, Stevie?
0: You sound exactly the same.
1: Look, man, God gave me something years ago, and I'm glad he hadn't taken it away from me.
0: Boy, that is very good. Okay, here we go. Wikipedia, truth or bull?
1: I'm ready, bro. I'm ready.
0: The MGM band was the original name for Shenandoah.
1: It was.
0: It was.
1: And it wasn't.
0: What?
1: I mean, it actually was. I mean, that's where we were playing, and that's what we were known as. We didn't even have a name at that time. So, yes.
0: So you were like the house band.
1: Oh, yeah. Well, yeah. I mean, we cleaned up and everything.
0: Church on Cumberland Road was the first ever debut single by a country band to go more than 1 week at number one.
1: Correct.
0: Back then, there was pretty much a new number one song every single week. Now, sometimes they'll go 8 weeks and you'll be like, what?
1: Yeah. You know, I started noticing that when Josh Turner came out with Long Black Train. And I got to thinking, man, they're still playing the Tea Living Snot out of that thing. Goes, well, you know, it's sitting at 30. And I go, 30? Man, they've been playing it for a year and a half.
0: Hold on, I have to check in with the FCC. Are we allowed to say Tea Living Snot? Yes, it's a go. We're okay. Here is Josh Turner on Country Gold.

0: Train.
1: Josh Turner, Long Black Train on Country Gold. It's Steve Harmon with Marty Rabin and Shenandoah. We're doing a little truth or bull. Steve Harmon is one of the few people that still has his Shenandoah prepaid telephone card.
2: Man, and of all the cards in the world to have, I flash mine at Sam. You know, when they need an identification card, they have identification. I said, well, they took my driver's license, writing mad checks. I said, what about this? And I said, can you tell that's me on that card there? Well, it looks like it.
1: You know what? It came with an 800 number, and I never did take advantage of you because at the time, I think I was seeing you every week.
2: Yeah, and to be honest with you, it was the 900 numbers at that time was the real problem.
1: Shenandoah won a Grammy for Best Country Collaboration with vocals for Somewhere in the Vicinity of the Heart, which introduced us to somebody named Alison Krauss.
2: Right. Alison had been making noise when You Say Nothing at All, the tribute to Keith Whitley.
1: Oh, yes,
2: record that RCA did. I mean, we were waiting to release The Vicinity when that was done. We didn't want to get in her way. You know, man, she had a record that was working, and, you know, we didn't want to butt in and say, hey, well, look, you know, I know you got a record working for you, but we're going to cut it off. We're going to put this one out.
1: Oh,
2: so
1: we
2: gave her plenty of room.
1: Marty Rabin and Shenandoah, Somewhere in the Vicinity of the Heart.

0: I love that. Marty Rabin and Shenandoah with Allison Krauss, somewhere in the vicinity of the heart. I'm Steve Harmon. This week, Tracy Lawrence, our country gold human being of the day. Why? Coming up in our good news segment.
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0: You got to roll with the punches. Joe D. Messina on Country Gold. Steve Harmon.
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1: All I really need is a little good news.
0: Last week, Tracy Lawrence performed to a sold-out crowd at the Ryman as part of his No Alibis tour, but he took a moment and presented a $50,000 check to nonprofit organizations, Brooks House, People Loving Nashville, Open Table, and the Village at Glencliff, on behalf of his charity, Mission Possible. As if that wasn't enough, the next day he hosted Mission Possible's Celebrity Classic Golf Tournament, which I don't get invited to because they've seen me play, and it would be such a waste of time. John Party was there, Priscilla Block, John Daly, Wade Bowen. The celebrity event raising $200,000+. Tracy Lawrence, our Country Gold Human Being of the Day, in Alibi.

0: Tracy Lawrence on Country Gold. He's out on his No Alibis tour. I'm Steve Harmon. It's our ACM winning weekend show. So coming up, a top three countdown, the top three winners from which year are we going to look at, Lisa? Our Country Gold numerologist.
1: 1987. 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
0: Did I win?
1: Nope.
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0: Honey, won't you open that door for Ricky Skaggs? Ricky's out with Kentucky Thunder on Dierks Bentley's Off the Map Tour. Put that on your must-see list, I'm telling you. 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
1: 1987. Number 3, Male Artist of the Year.
0: Goes to Randy.

ACM Entertainer of the Year in 1987, Bo Cephas, Hank Williams Jr. on Country Gold. I'm Steve Harmon. You have a song you want to hear? Doesn't have to be an Entertainer of the Year. Just be one of your faves. Two ways. 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Jimmy. 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He wants some Winona on Country Gold.

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0: Sawyer Brown and Some Girls Do from 92 on Country Gold. I'm Steve Harmon, wife Becky, shelter pup Leo staring at me. If you get a chance, adopt, don't shop. 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
1: Hi. My name's Krista. I'm calling from Massachusetts. I'd like to hear Randy Travis's Forever Together. Thank you.
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1: I'm calling from St. Louis, Missouri. 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

0: Neil McCoy and the Shake on Country Gold. And if you missed Neil when he was on this show, you can check out our Facebook page, Country Gold with Steve Harmon. Producer Alexis has plenty of stories behind the songs for you. Interviews with Neil McCoy, James Woods, they're all up there. Marty Rabin from Shenandoah is on this show next, and we're also waiting a call from his BFF and drummer, Mike McGuire.
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0: Church on Cumberland Road. Marty Raven and Shenandoah here on Country Gold. I'm Steve Harmon. Marty Raven here. We're waiting for a call from drummer Mike McGuire. Somebody's dialing in here, but it's not Mike. Hold on. Hi. Can I help you?
1: Yes. Hello?
0: Yes. Is this who I think it is?
1: I think so. It's hey, Uncle Daddy.
0: Hey, Uncle Daddy, Henry Paul. Guess who's on the phone with us?
1: Who?
0: Marty Raven from Shenandoah.
1: Oh. What a pleasant surprise.
2: How you doing, Henry?
1: And I'm pretty good. I'm just running around this morning. Got the kids off to school, had breakfast, and bought my wife some flowers, arranged them at the bay. She's still sleeping. When I'm on the road, she's like on the clock all the time. So when I come home, I try and help her out a little.
2: I know you're good at that, too. You know, I heard Billy Graham make the statement one time. His wife, Ruth, was asked, what made a great relationship in a successful marriage? And she said, two very forgiving people.
1: Oh. Yeah, well, there's a good lashing of that going around. every time this is not designed to stroke or, you know, pander, but, man, when I was first coming to Nashville to start a career in country music, I would listen to the radio. The radio back then was great.
0: Oh, thank you.
1: And you guys were on the radio pretty steady. Every time I speak of Shenandoah or Marty, you know, and I share this opinion with the world, but he's one of the really great, great singers in our line of work, along with Ronnie Dunn and, there's Joe Diffie, but I just really love your voice, and I'm so glad that you rejoined your band and gave them new life and yourself a second career, and it's just very exciting.
2: You know, Steve, we've been working a little bit with Henry Paul and Black Hawk. And dude, let me tell you, where we go to Texas a lot, them guys own Minnesota, South Dakota, North Dakota. They own that part of the country. But if you want to put on you want to put on a big country music show, you get Black Hawk up there. That's how you'll get a successful show.
0: Marty, we'll play a little Black Hawk here as we sit in amazement that I have both of you on at the same time and didn't screw this up.

0: Goodbye says it all. Henry Paul and Black Hawk and Marty Raven from Shenandoah here on Country Gold. I'm Steve Harmon. Both bands still kicking it live here in 2026, even after all these years.
1: Well, Harmon, come on. I mean, you're no spring chicken either. You're still in the game. You can't hang around this business for a long time and not be good. And we love you. I mean, we you know, we don't know every radio personality there is, but we damn sure know you.
2: That's true, Stevie.
0: Oh.
2: You know, the thing about it was, because, man, you'd let us come on, and you'd let us talk. you just let us talk. I mean, it wasn't one of those, okay, all right, this is a question. Okay, fine. Okay, here's another question. People enjoyed hearing behind-the-scenes things, you know.
0: Well, here's what happened. Let me tell you what happened. So it became important because when Shenandoah or Black Hawk is playing five nights a week in the same city, and let's say you or Henry comes on Monday, and I say, hey, I hear you got a great new song. Well, then if you come on Tuesday and say, hey, let's talk about that brand new song. And by the time you got to Friday, you better have something to say.
1: Well, you know, and you're talking about going back to the late 80s, even the middle 80s.
0: Right, right.
1: Got really good. And I remember listening to Restless Heart on the radio and going, holy moly, if this is where country music's headed, I can definitely embrace.
2: Oh, man, yeah.
1: Courage. Just, you know, a really incredible time in country.
0: Henry, you brought him up. This is Restless Heart, the bluest eyes in Texas on Country Gold.

0: restless heart, the bluest eyes in Texas. Here on Country Gold, I'm Steve Harmon. Country music news coming up. Early ACM winners. I don't think it's a spoiler alert. It's been out all over the place. And an update from Dolly Parton on why she's canceling her Vegas residency. All coming up.
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0: Did I win?
1: Nope.
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0: Give me one more last chance, please, Vince Gill. On an ACM winning weekend on Country Gold, ACM winner Vince Gill for 1993. I'm Steve Harmon. Country Gold Music News. Dolly Parton has explained why she's canceling her trip, her residency to Vegas.
1: On a more serious note, I am truly sorry that I'm going to miss all of you that had tickets to see me in Los

0: Vegas. Well, you get on to Vegas. You have a big time, and I'll see you somewhere down the line.
1: Prayers to you, Dolly, who says she's fighting kidney stones. Oh, man, is that painful. New albums to look for. John Party is celebrating 10 years with California Sunrise, a 10th anniversary edition coming out June 12th. I don't think I need a spoiler alert here. I have some winners for the ACM Awards 2026. Tucker Wetmore has won New Male Artist of the Year. Avery Anna has won New Female Artist of the Year for 2026 at the ACMs. And also on the early wins list, Stephen Wilson Jr. won his first ACM The Video Award for Cuckoo. Kelly Clarkson is returning to The Voice with Adam Levine and new Chair Turner, Riley Green. No word if we're going to hear Blake Shelton on that show again. I sure hope so. And last up, Little Big Town says they are back in the studio, and we can't wait to hear what they have up their sleeve. This is Boondocks on Country Gold.

0: 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Boondocks. I'm Steve Harmon. This is a Country Gold ACM winning weekend. We're playing lots of ACM winners. Up next, not only an ACM winner, but the host of this year's show coming up.
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Shania Twain, From This Moment on Country Gold. Shania has won 5 Academy of Country Music Awards, ACM Awards, including Entertainer of the Year in 2000 and the ACM's Poets Award in 2022. And she'll be hosting this weekend's ACM Awards in Vegas. I'm Steve Harmon. This is a Country Gold ACM winning weekend. How cool was it in 2000 to have Shania win and then to have Tim McGraw win male vocalist and his wife Faith Hill wins top female vocalist? It's Your Love on Country Gold.

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3: we've heard a rumor that Diamond Rio is back in the studio. We could get some new music. That'd be awesome. 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
1: 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Call in to hear Martina McBride. Thank you and goodbye.
0: Thank you and bye-bye.

0: What was he thinking? Well, we know what he was thinking. It still wasn't very smart. Dierks Bentley, your ACM Top New Male Artist of the Year in Lisa, which year?
1: 2004.
0: Right. I'm Steve Harmon, playing what you're saying. Yeah, just made that up. Nah, I think Dick Clark made that up. 855-958-3774.
2: My name is Tim Shumway. Could you play as Ricky Lawrence? And I'm from Butte, Montana. Bye.
0: Thank you, Tim. Time does march on. Tracy Lawrence on Country Gold.

0: Tracy Lawrence on Country Gold. Time marches on. Tracy has added 33 new cities to his No Alibis tour this year. Tucson, San Antonio, Green Bay are just a few. I'm Steve Harmon. Shenandoah's Marty Raven is our guest with a story behind one of his hit songs coming up.
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0: Alabama on Country Gold with Mountain Music. The ACM winners for 1, 2, 3, 4, I don't know how many years in a row. Topping it off, they are the very rare artists of the decade. I'm Steve Harmon. From one supergroup to another, Shenandoah's Marty Raven is back.
1: How you doing, Stevie?
0: Doing good. I thought this time we'd do a story behind a song, If Bubba Can Dance.
1: You know, we actually, Mike, Bob McDill and myself were writing, and we were just honest and truly just looking to do a little ditty. You know, at that time, you know, everybody had a ditty. You know, it didn't have to be a hard-hitting, you know, Sunday in the South, the Moon Over Georgia. We were just honest and truly looking for a dance mix that they could, you know, put together. That's literally how we came up with If Bubba Can Dance, I Can Too. Now, there's a story behind the title itself.
0: Oh, wait, here. The story behind the title of If Bubba Can Dance, I Can Too. Go ahead, Marty.
1: Bob McDill asked, man, is people really getting out there dancing like they're doing and with this two-step and all this other kind of stuff? Because he's a writer in town and and never traveled, you know, to the clubs and stuff. Yeah, man, they do. They crowd the floors. And anyway, Steve was getting up to get him a cup of coffee, and he said, you know, if Bubba can dance, I can too. And I told Mike, I said, that's what we're going to write. And he said, what? And I said, if Bubba can dance, I can too.
0: And here it is, Shenandoah, a Country Gold.

0: Marty, Mike, and the entire Shenandoah crew. If Bubba can dance, well, I can too. You know, I thought the same thing. Turns out, no, I can't. I'm Steve Harmon, waiting for you to check in. Good news, dedication, song requests. We take them all. 855-958-3774.
1: How's it going? My name's Evan. I live in Cross Junction, Virginia. I like to hear Swinging from John Anderson. Y'all have an amazing day, and Christ bless you all.
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0: ACM Career Achievement Award winner and Country Music Hall of Famer John Anderson swinging here on Country Gold. I'm Steve Harmon. Our Country Gold Music City Roundup. What's new coming out of Nashville? Can any of it stand the test of time? Only time will tell.
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Miranda Lambert and Kerosene on Country Gold. I'm Steve Harmon. Now, Miranda is the most decorated artist in ACM Awards history, holding 38 Hat Award wins. That's amazing. And this is an ACM Award Winners Weekend. But we're going to stop for a second for some new stuff. Now, she's been teasing this song for a while, and I finally got a chance to play it for you. It's called Crisco. It's out now for Miranda Lambert. That's a fun little ditty. Kenny Chesney has his first new song in 2 years. Not just that, he has his own record label now called Hey Now, which I believe is named after his boat in the Caribbean. This song is about the wisdom you can only get at a bar. Carry on.

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1: Six-time ACM Award winner Blake Shelton on Country Gold with some serious regrets. Maybe if he'd done better, if he'd paid attention, she wouldn't be gone. But too late now. As a fan of Blake Shelton, you know I had high hopes he would come back to The Voice. But now we know. Drum roll, please. Who it is in the fourth chair? It's Queen Latifah taking the fourth chair with Adam Levine, Kelly Clarkson, and Riley Green for season 30 of The Voice. Coming up, we're putting an ACM spin on our Country Gold Top 3 this weekend with the top three winners from which year, Lisa?
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3: 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My wife likes it. Have a good day. 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
3: 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I'm Steve Harmon. 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Shenandoah's Marty Raven, big winner, will be here in just a few songs. Billy Dean took home the ACM Song of the Year in 92 for this one, Somewhere in My Broken Heart, on Country Gold.

0: Billy Dean had a broken heart and an ACM award for that one in 92 on Country Gold, Somewhere in My Broken Heart. I'm Steve Harmon. 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
1: Yeah, this is Charles Perry calling from Toledo, Ohio.
0: Okay.
1: I'd like to hear Bellamy Brothers. I'm going to request that to my girlfriend, and I appreciate it.
0: Oh, appreciate you. If I said you had a beautiful body, would you hold it against me on Country Gold?

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New Female Artist of the Year 1999. And this year's host, Shania Twain. 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

0: 14-time ACM nominee Shania Twain and your ACM Awards host this year. Shania says the fun is being able to change outfits all show long. I'm Steve Harmon. I'm the same way.
1: What? Honey!
0: I put a different t-shirt on as the show goes. What are you waiting for? Time's ticking. Call in your favorite song or artist, 855-958-3774.
2: Yeah, this is Scooter from Watertown, Minnesota. I'd like to request a mail to Jackson. There it goes. We appreciate your program. And you keep them rolling. Thank you.
0: You are too kind. Alan Jackson on Country Gold.

0: Alan Jackson here on Country Gold. There it goes. I'm Steve Harmon and our Country Gold ACM Winners Weekend. Alan has been nominated for an ACM over 90 times, winning 21 of them. My goodness, that does deserve a ta-da.
1: Ta-da.
0: Thank you.
1: Ta-da.
0: Oh, one more. Somehow we wrangled in Marty Rabin from Shenandoah to hang with us. Luke Bryan, Nickelback, everybody wants to sing with Marty. We'll find out why next.
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0: five-time ACM Award winner Leanne Womack with the song that gave her two of those trophies. They're called Hats, Hat Trophies. I hope you dance on Country Gold. I'm Steve Harmon with the guy everybody wants to sing with, Shenandoah's Marty Raven. This year nominated for an ACM Visual Media of the Year and Music Event of the Year consideration for singing with Chad Kroeger and Nickelback?
1: Yeah, man, who would have thunk that?
0: I didn't.
1: Chad and I were talking. He brought up Church on Cumberland Road. And I said, you know, man, we just signed a new label deal that they want to go back and they want to get your catalog. And,
0: right.
1: You know, they want to get, you know, 5, 6, 10 of the best songs that you had. And they want to re-record them. And,
0: right, right.
1: So they can have a catalog of them. I said, man, we just got done doing Church on Cumberland Road. I said, man, well, what do you think about putting a vocal on Church on Cumberland Road? And he goes, man, are you kidding? He said, man, I would absolutely love to do that. Oh. And he wasn't kidding. Man, them Canadians, they ain't kidding, buddy. They get on it. They don't put it off. And I think in a week and a half, we had the vocal.
0: That's just like that.
1: Yeah, and then the next thing you know, we said, well, man, we ought to put this out as a single. And we go, really?
0: Had you ever thought you'd be singing with Nickelback?
1: Never, ever.
0: Marty and Chad, a little piece of Church on Cumberland Road.
2: Well, you've been rocking all night, don't you know? Church on the Cumberland Road.
0: Unbelievable. Church on Cumberland Road, Shenandoah and Nickelback together. Here's the real thing, the original on Country Gold.

0: Church on Cumberland Road, Marty Rabin, Mike McGuire, Shenandoah on Country Gold. I'm Steve Harmon, taking your requests all day, every day on our Country Gold request line, 855-958-3774.
1: Hi, it's Bob from Bayfield. I'd like to request Keith Urban. Thank you.
0: Our pleasure. Days go by. They sure do. Keith Urban on Country Gold.

0: Taking home ACM Single of the Year in 2005, Keith Urban, Days Go By on Country Gold. And a Country Gold fun fact, Keith also won Album of the Year and Male Vocalist of the Year for 2005. That's a great year for Keith, but it's also one of my worst interviews of all time. For some reason, I thought I'd ask him when he's at the supermarket and he sees his picture on all those magazines, does it drive him crazy?
1: I haven't been to a supermarket in a little bit.
0: Well, I didn't know. I figured somebody's shopping. Another Country Gold Top 3 Countdown coming up with producer Alexis giving us some clues as to which year we're looking at.
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0: Single and Song of the Year at the ACM Awards, 1988, Randy Travis on Country Gold. I'm Steve Harmon, Country Gold producer Alexis, with some clues for the year of our Country Gold Top 3.
1: Well, since we are celebrating an award-winning weekend, how about we break these clues down with an ACM twist? The new male and female artists of the year in this year were Trace Adkins and Leanne Rimes.
0: Yeah.
1: Ricochet took home New Group of the Year.
0: Ha.
1: Not bad for all that daddy's money. And King George Strait took home 2 trophies for Best Album and Male Artist of the Year. That's right. It's 1996.
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0: 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I believe it, that's how good they are. I'm Steve Harmon, Marty Raven from Shenandoah, and an unexpected guest coming up.
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0: Tim McGraw on Country Gold. I'm Steve Harmon. Tim's won 27 Academy of Country Music Awards. He was also honored with the prestigious ACM Icon Award in 2023. Marty Rabin from Shenandoah, our guest this weekend. And if you missed it, while we were talking to Marty, we had a surprise caller. Marty, I'm going to take this call, okay?
1: Uh-huh.
0: Can I help you?
2: Yes. Hello?
0: Yes, is this who I think it is?
2: I think so. It's hey, Uncle Daddy.
0: Hey, Uncle Daddy, Henry Paul. Guess who's on the phone with us?
2: Who?
0: Marty Rabin from Shenandoah.
2: Oh, well, it wasn't a surprise.
1: You know, we've been working a little bit with Henry Paul and Black Hawk.
2: When I was first coming to Nashville to start a career in country music, I would listen to the radio. It was the radio back then was great.
0: Oh, thank you.
2: And you guys were on the radio pretty steady. I just really love your voice.
1: Well, we go to Texas a lot. Them guys own Minnesota, South Dakota. They own that part of the country.
0: Oh, man, that's wonderful. Marty, Henry, can you believe it? I got you both on at the same time, and I didn't screw this thing up. Shenandoah's 2 Dozen Roses on Country Gold.

Two Dozen Roses, Marty Rabin, Mike McGuire, and Shenandoah on Country Gold. I'm Steve Harmon. Some ACM fun facts. Miranda Lambert broke Reba's record of 7 wins for Female Artist of the Year. She's a 9 times winner. Most overall wins by a duo, Brooks and Dunn with 26. 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

0: Not only is he the Ultimate Award-winning guest, Shenandoah's Marty Rabin. And good luck this weekend, Marty. Hope you pick up another ACM award. Thank you, Henry Paul, for calling in out of the blue. Very much appreciated. We'll be back for Memorial Day next weekend with a very special guest. Did you know that there is a follow-up to Dolly Parton's song Jolene? The latest in that drama next week on Country Gold, produced in Nashville by Alexis Aiken for Westwood One. See you next week.
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1: Well, good evening and welcome to the Homegrown Show, the best in local and independent music. I'm Brandon Backstrom here with you, locking in for the next hour. And we are live on the scene here in studio.

0: Studio with one of my favorites. Everybody out there knows I wear the hat all the time. Welcome back, Thomas Stika, buddy. How you doing?
1: I'm doing good. Thanks for wearing the hat.
0: It's my pleasure.
1: I always assume that you wear it like to sleep.
0: I wear it to sleep in the shower, and yeah, it's always nice to see the time. It's part of my uniform.
1: But
0: and I do get compliments on it all the time, and people ask me about it, and I'm like, oh yeah, it's my buddy Thomas Stika.
1: I forgot what it actually means, but it's just a cool hat.
0: Sometimes I have to check to see which hat I'm wearing because I might forget, but I have two of them, and they're both in rotation. So,
1: okay, very good.
0: Welcome back, Thomas. Before we even jump too straight into the show, I want to say one of my favorite things about you. You catch on to stuff. You've cracked the code. You've figured out a hack because you're notorious now for bringing along a plus one on the Homegrown show. And I think that's a fantastic move. You hear it all the time in tons of industries where it's like, it's not what you know, it's who you know. And it's all about networking and creating a community. And, you kept that tradition alive today. You brought some friends with.
1: Yeah.
0: Let's introduce ourselves to, what is it, LaPlante Road. Welcome to the Homegrown Show, ladies.
2: Thank you. Good to be here.
0: We're happy to have you. I heard one of you drove from Grand Rapids today to be here.
2: Yeah, that was me.
0: Emily, right, of the LaPlante Road duo.
2: Yeah.
0: And what about Liz? Where'd you come from today?
3: Well, I drove from St. Paul, but I'm from Elk River. So.
0: All right. Yeah, not quite as far as Grand Rapids. So we're going to give that trophy to Emily.
3: I did grow up in Grand Rapids, though.
0: So right on.
3: We both did.
0: Is that where you guys met up there then and became friends? And,
2: yeah.
0: And then Liz abandoned you and came down to Elk River?
2: Actually, I think I moved down here first.
0: Oh.
2: And then
0: headed back?
2: And then we've kind of crossed paths.
0: Right. Switched off. You're taking shifts.
2: We're taking shifts.
0: It's your shift in the cities. I'm going back to Grand Rapids. Okay. Yeah. Well, that's one way to do it. You're spreading out. It's strategic, I think.
2: Yeah. We're really trying to cover the ground in Minnesota.
1: And
2: here.
1: What would you say your style of music is, just for a baseline?
2: Oh, man.
1: Both of you.
2: Folk, bluegrass? Yeah.
0: I see a mandolin.
3: Yes.
0: Got a mandolin and an acoustic, so that's a great combo right there.
2: We throw in a fiddle.
0: Ooh, there you go. Now you're talking.
3: Our roots are definitely bluegrass and old time, but we definitely are not bound by a genre.
2: No.
0: And how'd you cross paths with Thomas here?
2: Thomas opened up at the Turf for my brother's band, Wild Horses,
0: I think
2: a year and a half ago.
1: Yeah, honestly, it was May 15th, so that was
2: literally
1: a year ago. Yeah. I think we met that night.
2: Yeah.
1: And then not long after, I asked Emily to play fiddle with our band. And then I didn't realize how much both of you were in the scene doing things. And
2: I don't think we did either.
1: Yeah.
0: Well, speaking of the Turf Club, you guys are playing there together.
1: We are.
0: Coming up on June 5th.
1: For sure. Yeah. And we didn't bring our friends in a band called Val Sun.
0: Val Sun will also be there. Okay.
1: My drummer, Mike Gunn Val Sun.
0: Right on.
1: He was named after the band Val Sun. So that's what I say. It's us. It's me, Thomas, and then Val Sun and LaPlante Road. So. Yeah.
0: And you know what? I say we give away some tickets.
1: Cool.
0: Why not? Let's spread the joy.
1: Anything for them?
0: Nah, free tickets. It's just going to cost you a couple seconds of your time. All you have to do is text the word TURF. That's TURF. Text the word TURF to 763-450-0100. We'll throw out reminders a couple times throughout the show, and a winner will be notified tomorrow morning. But once you text in the word TURF, you should get a text back saying that you're entered in, and then tomorrow the winners will be notified.
1: And
0: so
1: that's June 5th. Is the
0: June
1: show.
0: 5th at the Turf Club of this calendar year, 2026, June 5th, Thomas Stika, Val Sun, and LaPlante Road. And we're going to hear LaPlante Road and Thomas play live here in studio in just a bit. But first, let's get started by spinning one. I love this tune. It's right where I belong. And Thomas Stika is right where he belongs on the Homegrown Show.

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1: That's right.
0: And, you know, that's a deal right there.
1: Yeah, man. Have you had more than two bands in here at a time?
0: I think two has been the, well, if you, yeah, when you count that I've had bands in here where like members of the band are also in like three other bands or whatever stuff.
1: Sure.
0: But other than that, no, I think two has been the max so far.
1: The record. That's good.
0: Okay. You hold the record. You're at least tied for it. There's been a couple times when there's been two different artists on the show, but I say next time you're on, go for that. Go for the three. Bring in a three.
1: I asked Val Sun and they were busy.
0: It would have been. This would have been a perfect. Yeah. We'll just pretend that they're here. They're here in spirit anyway. And they're going to be with you June 5th at the Turf Club along with LaPlante Road. And again, we're giving away some tickets. Text the word TURF to 763-450-0100. Emily, what was that number?
2: 763-450-0100.
0: There you go. Yeah, she remembered it. See, that's how it works. Right on. Well, so you've played the Turf Cup. You mentioned before you were there opening. This is your first, though, headliner. This is the first time Thomas Stika has been the big name.
1: Arguably big name, but we are the biggest now. We are, I think we've done it like maybe five or six times just over the last 2 years. But I think this is a cool moment just that we get a full, kind of a full set now. We've been a part of Bills there with a lot of bands on them. So you get like your 30 minutes, you know?
0: Yeah.
1: So we're excited about it. I think it's a notch in the journey that we're kind of.
0: Well, for sure. And it's another one of those stages where like so many great bands have played that room, you know?
1: Yeah. You look on the wall at the posters and it's like the Stanley Brothers and you're like, that was like 100 years ago. All right, whatever.
0: Yeah, it's got a history, though, you know? Like, it's, and that's, it's very cool. Yeah. Yeah. So let's let the people know where they can find you guys on the World Wide Web. Let's start with LaPlante Road. Where's the best place to keep up with you?
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0: Are you crushing TikTok like Thomas is?
2: You don't have TikTok.
0: You should, like Thomas.
1: Not yet.
0: Not yet. He'll talk you into it. Because, I mean, I'm a believer now. I used to hate TikTok. I was, like, super hesitant to it. I didn't download the app forever. Like, you know, there were people talking about TikTok forever. And I'm like, no, I'm never going to be there.
2: What turned it around for you?
0: People like Thomas, like, and again, I get like it's another one of those algorithm things where you build it. If your TikTok is full of garbage, it's because you're garbage. Just to, you know, sorry.
1: You like
0: but my TikTok's full of great music and dogs and stuff like that. And I, you know, I love it when I'm scrolling through and Thomas is live. I jump in, he'll play a request for me, whatever, all that stuff. He's got a huge room in there and it's, it's awesome.
1: Yeah.
0: It's a worthwhile format, I think.
1: Sure.
0: It can be anyway.
1: For sure.
0: Yeah. So I don't know. That would maybe that one add it to your social lineup.
1: I'll make one tonight.
2: Yeah. I'll ask Thomas for help.
0: He knows he's got the he knows what he's doing there.
1: So website.
2: Website, Instagram, Facebook, those are kind of the main ones.
1: Sweet.
0: And Thomas, what about you?
1: Yeah.

Yeah. Emily's writing it. She's got it memorized now. I can tell. Again, the Homegrown Show brought to you by St. Croix Casinos. Go and test your luck. Speaking of luck, this one's called luck. It's Jake Nelson. 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
1: One time I said, Grandpa, what's the quickest way to get to the lake? He said, you walking or driving? I said, I'm driving. He said, that's the quickest.
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6: 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And today we're hanging out with Thomas Stika and LaPlante Road live here in studio. So we're getting a two for one today. It's time for some live in studio music. We're going to start things off with LaPlante Road. Ladies, what are you going to play for us?
7: We're going to play a tune called Cowpoke, which we actually just recorded on an album that'll be coming out in June.
6: Sweet. 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The floor is yours.

0: La Plant Road, live on the Homegrown Show. Yeah, you can tell you guys have been doing that together for a while. So I know that you met your friend, childhood friends, kind of in Grand Rapids. When did you start playing music together?
1: I don't know. It's kind of debatable. I think we started playing music at bluegrass festivals when we were teenagers. Mm-hmm. So probably 10, 15 years ago, Liz?
2: Yeah,
1: right?
2: I think I have a video of us playing together in 2013, the first set that I think we ever played together. So.
1: Yeah.
0: That's awesome.
2: Yeah. Mm-hmm.
0: I loved it. Well done. Have you heard of Meals?
1: No.
0: M-E-E-L-S. It's like I'm sure her name's Amelia probably, but she goes by Meals. It's one of, I found her on TikTok, but it sort of has that kind of a vibe. I think you guys would really love it. Her whole thing, she calls it Critter Country, I believe is what the thing is, but, she's super cool. I'm going to introduce her to you later. She's a national person. I think probably Nashville, something like that, but it's kind of got that kind of a vibe. I'm really into that stuff lately, that really kind of rootsy, old school kind of throwback.
1: Mm-hmm.
0: I love it.
3: Mm-hmm. Is that, that's an old song, isn't it?
1: Yeah, it's
3: like
1: old.
3: Like a really
1: it's
3: old
0: 1920s. 20s? Yeah.
3: Cool. That's awesome. And you recorded that.
1: Yeah,
2: we did.
1: Yeah.
2: That's
1: awesome.
0: This is sort of out of nowhere, but it also had kind of reminded me of Zooey Deschanel for some reason.
1: Oh, cool. Interesting.
0: Or like She and Him. Like, because I've heard her sing like stuff like that, you know? She's kind of got that vibe.
1: Mm-hmm.
0: That's where my mind goes while I'm sitting there tapping my toes, humming along.
3: Yeah.
0: All right, who's next? You guys want to do another one? You want to throw it at Thomas?
3: Let's go every other. How about
0: that? Kind of jump back and forth. I like that. So the floor is yours, Thomas. Well, what do you got in store for us?
3: Yeah, I'm going to do that was like very beautiful.
0: Yeah.
3: This is a little, I don't know, a little different.
0: Well, you don't have any harmonies with
3: less,
0: you? That's...
3: A little less beautiful, we'll say.
0: Okay. We'll be the judge of that.
3: Yeah. This is a song that I just recorded. I got to go down to Austin, Texas and record some music with a guy named Gordy Quist, who's in the band of Heathens.
0: Okay.
3: And he produced a couple of songs of mine. This is one of them we did. It's called The Thing I Need, and it's a love song. And what was I going to say about it? Oh, there's like a million different ways that you can tell somebody that you love them. And in this song, there's like 19 different ways.
0: So, all right. So we're chipping away at it.
3: And it gets weird. So here we go. This is a song called The Thing I Need. Here we go. You're the angel on my shoulder when I let the devil win. You're the sure is nice to know you. Special kind of friend. You're the surest thing about me. Price match guaranteed. I'm in need of a loving babe, and you're just the thing I need. You're the overdraft protection when I'm at the ATM. You're the antidepressants when I can't get out of bed. You're the sweetest little lullaby when I'm tired of counting sheep. I'm in need of a loving babe, and you're just the thing I need. All right, we get the concept, Brandon. Let's get weird. All right. You're an atrial defibrillator when I got a broken heart. You're the panic button I can push

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I said I'm in need of loving, babe, and you're just the thing I need. You're a hot dog on the roller when I forget my lunch. You're an old

And Brandon, this is my favorite part of the song right here. 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You're a cold beer in the refrigerator, and I can't help myself. You're a certified forklift operator. I'm high up on the shelf.

0: Thomas.
1: I love you, baby.
0: Yeah. I love it. I wrote another one for you if you want to do a... I mean, there's something there. Can you read that?
1: Oh, no.
0: I did have... There was a line in the like the first verse or something that would have rhymed perfectly, but I'm just trying to figure... You're the roll of toilet paper. There's a time
1: there's
0: when you...
1: There's something there.
0: There's something there. I don't know. You said you had 19 things. I was like, if you want to make it 20...
1: I actually wrote like...
0: Is there anything more important than a roll of toilet paper in certain situations?
1: Right. I think I wrote like 30 verses to that. Sometimes I ought to just let her fly.
0: The unedited version. All the outtakes and whatnot. Yeah. Why not? I think that'd be a lot of fun.
1: I had one that went, what was it? You're a diesel mechanic. I'm an 18-wheeler broken down. You're certified organic growing from the ground.
0: Ooh.
1: And that was a good one. But
0: that is
1: maybe
0: nice.
1: Someday I'll...
0: I don't know if it's forklift operator, certified forklift operator good, but it's good. Real. It is a good line. So you made the right choice by including the forklift. Yeah. I love it.
1: Another one there? Yeah.
0: Yeah, we should throw one back to LaPlante Road. Let's just keep the live music going.
1: This is fun.
2: Yeah, this is fun.
0: We should just do a full hour of this.
1: Agreed.
0: I'll talk to management here, see if I can change the programming situation. What are you guys going to play for us for this round?
2: Oh, what is it called? Do I Ever Cross Your Mind?
0: Ooh.
2: One, two, three.

0: La Plante Road, live on the Homegrown Show. And you can see them live in person with Thomas Stika on June 5th at the Turf Club for free. All you have to do is text the word TURF to 763-450-0100, and you will be entered to win. Winners will be notified tomorrow. So you just got a little taste of what you could see in person for yourself June 5th. Thomas, we still got to do one more from you.
1: Yeah, I might do two short ones. How about that?
0: You know, that's, right. Yeah, let's do
1: this
0: it.
1: This is a, I have a segment sometimes during shows that's called Short Songs for a Reason. And I think that not every song has to be super long, you know? And you'll find out why, I think, in a second. So, yeah, I'll play one. This is, I feel like I end up making this a sing-along sometimes. And, Brandon, you can sing along, or La Plante Road, you can sing along.
0: We'll all join in. Sure.
1: This is what I call my country breakup song. And it's called It's Still Better Than Being With You. That's what it's called. And it goes like this, if you want to sing in the car when you're listening. It goes like this. It's still better than being with you.

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I fell asleep early for dinner for the 30th time this month. 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

0: for breakfast. That's a song called It's Still Better Than Being With You.
1: Short and sweet. Yeah. And right. Still, like, super smart. Like, just, like, a well-written tune with, like, some great lines, good wordplay.
0: Thanks,
1: like,
0: man.
1: Thomas Stika knocks him out of the park. He knows I'm a sucker for things like,
0: right.
1: like, the only crown is the crown on my tooth. Like, that's come true. On, man. Yeah. Come on.
0: Can I do one more short one?
1: Yeah, do All it. Right.
0: This is ironically about...
1: dentistry?
0: Yeah, it's about people who don't stop talking.
1: Oh, that's me.
0: And this is, like, a experience I had. And I got home and I was like, that was so painful. Like,
1: if I see myself in this song, Thomas, I'm going to be so upset.
0: But I wrote it when I got home, and I was like, I don't think this song needs to be short. It's very long either, so ironically, it's a short song. And it's called That's Crazy, is what you have to say to somebody when you just want to go, okay. So this is a song, short song, for a reason. It's called That's Crazy. It goes like this. He told a 2-minute story in 45 minutes, and I've heard this one before. He is far from finished. He goes on and on and on and on and on and on and on.

and moving down to Atlanta and getting another concussion. You gotta hit him with a big old damn, that's crazy. He'd have a whole conversation with a concrete slab, zero expectations of saying anything.

0: getting a job in construction. You gotta hit them with a big old damn, that's crazy. You gotta hit them with a big old damn, that's crazy.
1: Nobody does it like Thomas Stinka, man. That's some good stuff right there. And yeah, I don't think that was me.
0: No, it wasn't.
1: I don't think that was me.
0: But I know in my heart who was.
1: Thomas knows. Again, you can see Thomas, LaPlante Road, and
0: Val's son
1: at the Turf Club on June 5th. You're going to go to that show, so you might as well go for free. Text the word TURF to 763-450-0100, and you will be entered to win. Anybody want to take a try at rattling off that number real quick? Emily, I feel like you can do it.
2: 763-450? Yes.
1: 0100. Nailed it. Yes. Nailed it. It's easy.
0: That was pretty good. I had no numbers in mind. Wow.
1: Love it, love it, love it. So, again, I mean, this show is only an hour long. And an hour just flies by when you're having fun. We're already kind of nearing the end here, so we got to sneak in tonight's Studio A Single Spotlight. We're going to throw this one to our buddy Mitch Gordon. Special shout-out to Dylan. You know Dylan, right? You know? He plays bass for Mitch Gordon, but he's also in the sales side of the building here at Bob. So tonight's Studio A Single Spotlight is Mitch Gordon. And then we'll close things out with Thomas Stinka and LaPlante Road right around the corner.
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my deer stand and I'm tethered to this tree. 10 minutes since the sun came up and I can finally see. He's 100 yards in closing. I got the crosshairs on his chest. My whole body is a shaking and I can't catch my breath. I told myself to settle down, but I pulled that trigger fast. The kick of that old rifle.

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1: One time I said, "Grandpa, what's the quickest way to get to the lake?" He said, "You walking or driving?" I said, "I'm driving." He said, "That's the quickest."
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0: FM. And yeah, I said it before, I'll say it again. An hour just flies by. Goes way too quick. Thomas Stika, LaPlante Road. Honorable mention to Valsun. Thank you guys so much for hanging out with us. The Turf Club show coming up. Just one more reminder to everybody to text the word TURF to 763-450-0100. Nailed it.
1: Thanks.
0: And you'll be entered to win. And then let's let the people know where they can follow along with all your adventures.
2: Yeah. ThomasStika.com. I paid a lot of money for that, so it's very useful. And then, yeah, social media, and then have some stuff out on Spotify as well. But, yeah. Sweet. How about you?
1: LaPlante Road is LAPLANT, no E at the end. You can find us on our website. You can find us on Instagram, and you can find us on Facebook.
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2: Very good.
0: Well, thanks a lot. We'll definitely do this again. And then now you've seen how Thomas did it. You got to bring me someone, too. I'm looking for an offering at every, every guest come in, you bring me an offering. That goes a long way.
2: Very good.
0: Yeah. Makes my job a whole lot easier.
2: Thanks for having us, man.
0: It's been my pleasure. Yeah. And with that, Then It's Gone, which is a segue to this song. Then It's Gone. The Four Outdoorsmen are up next.

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2: All right, ladies and gentlemen, welcome to the Four Outdoorsmen. Strewman here, Mark Lukey, Brandon Backstrom behind the glass taking care of us. And we just got done listening to, is that too loud? What was going on here?
3: Yeah, I had you guys way too loud there, so I'm dialing you back a little bit. Lukey, you'll probably want to turn him up a little.
2: Check. I sound good. I thought maybe that was my radio voice or something, but I don't know.
4: Check.
2: I was going to testing. You all set there?
4: Yep.
2: Okay. Rubber baby buggy bumpers?
4: Yep.
2: Anything else? I was going to compliment the LaPlante Road, right?
3: Yeah, LaPlante Road and
2: a couple of young ladies and Tom Stika. Tom Stika was in the studio with the Homegrown Show. They always sound good. All the guests you have are good. Thanks for joining us all the way from Grand Rapids, Minnesota and St. Paul. So thanks, young ladies, for stopping in the Homegrown Show. It's a lot of fun. Sunday nights on Bob FM with my buddy Mark.
4: Hey, buddy.
2: How you doing, pal?
4: Good. You were just at the ball game.
2: Wow. Minnesota Twins won 5-4. Thank God. Milwaukee brings a lot of people.
4: Yeah. There's a lot of Wisconsinites that live here in the Twin Cities.
2: There's a lot of
4: present company included.
2: Yeah, and it was fun. We had over 30,000. I'm guessing at least 10.
4: That's good to see. Think it was the most this year yet?
2: Last night was crazier. I heard us more.
4: This series is the most we've had.
2: Yeah, so far. This weekend
4: it's been cold.
2: Well, this weekend because Milwaukee travels really well, and I guess Minnesota and they go spend the weekend.
4: I used to do that every time the Twins played in Milwaukee. I'd go and stay with friends. It was a fun time.
2: Yeah, it was fun. It's just the energy just makes it that much fun. And when you know what, we've got a place in Chautauqua, and I started talking to people, and all of a sudden somebody knows this guy, and they've been to Chautauqua, and they ever golfed at Rolling Oaks, you know, that kind of stuff. And it makes it a lot of fun, you know. So
4: you know what I like about Milwaukee? It used to be Miller Park. Is it something else now?
2: Yeah. I don't know what it is.
4: They have just endless parking lots for tailgating and before and after the
2: game.
4: That's something that we really miss out on here. You can't just, you know, grill something in the parking lot and have a couple beers and throw it
2: And bags parking and, at Miller Park. No, it's not Miller Park. 9-9 went 3 years ago. Remember that? And we stayed in that parking lot. It was $25 to park, which is really nothing. I mean, yeah. In today's world, and people are inviting us to have some Busch Light, because that's all they drink in Milwaukee is Busch Light. Damn near.
4: It's got to be Miller.
2: I don't think
4: Busch
2: so.
4: Busch is St. Louis, man.
2: Bush,
4: I know my beers.
2: A lot of Busch Light in a lot of it.
4: There's a lot of cheapskates in Wisconsin, too.
2: Oh, yeah. A buck fifty at the pub in Barron, Wisconsin, I'll tell you. But no, it was a lot of fun. Great game, and that was a full week for me to doing a lot of stuff. I spent a few hours at my son Mike's place trying to refurbish one of the ground blinds that got blasted by snow and branches and all of that, and pretty much got that done and moved it around a little bit and did some lane shooting with trimming and all that kind of thing. It was a beautiful.
4: Did you check yourself for ticks? They're bad.
2: No,
4: this year.
2: No. That sounds like a song, doesn't it?
4: Yep, Brad Paisley.
2: Ooh, no.
4: I want to check you for ticks.
2: No, but I will. I will. Dinah will check me when I get home tonight because she hasn't checked me for a long time.
4: Play the game. Is it a mole or a tick?
2: Yeah. I've never played that game. Hey, I want to hear about you. You went to Cleveland. If you're turning in and you're kind of flipping channels right now and you think, I've heard these guys before. Hang on a second because we got a special show tonight. We got Bill. Is it Bill? Hang on a second. Yeah. Bill Cooper and Brad Hawthorne. From Helena, Montana. And Bill's father-in-law and a couple of the guys went to Cabo San Lucas. Is that what it's called?
4: You tell me. It's your story.
2: I don't know. And they thought they'd go fishing. And what happened is crazy. And like I said, in order for them to go to Cabo, I think there had to be a couple of cocktails involved before they decided to do that. So somebody, it's just a fun, fun story. And if you got time, check it out. Tune us on in the car and have a lot of fun because it's going to be fun with those guys. at 6:20 tonight. You went to Ohio, right? Cleveland, Ohio.
4: What happened? I had a great week. Went to Cleveland for work, a company called Ohio Ordnance Works. Super interesting family-owned company. They make machine guns for the U.S. Army and just about all of our allies. So they make 50 cal machine guns, also known the Ma-Deuce. That's what they call it in the services. 50 cal, fully auto. It's been relevant for over 100 years, damn near. It was in World War II, they used them. They still are used today in everything, boats, helicopters, Humvees, everything.
2: It's so just 40 or 50 years ago, somebody built one of those things, and it's so good. It's still being used today.
4: John Browning did.
2: And there's nothing that has passed.
4: Not really.
2: Really?
4: Yep. It's so they make some other firearms, and we talked about that. They make the BAR is the Browning Automatic Rifle. It was a heavy machine gun of World War II, but a squad would carry it. So they're one of the only companies that still make those, but they make a semi-auto version if you want to just own one just for historical purposes. And so I got to shoot one of those as well. But anyway, they make M2s, a 50 caliber machine gun, an M40, which is a 308, a 30 caliber machine gun, and an M249, which is a 223 or light machine gun. They make all those, and I got to shoot them all, and it was so much fun.
2: What was the most intimidating weapon that you had a chance to test?
4: I mean, you're always going to be intimidated by a 50 cal because it's so big, but it was on a tripod, so I didn't really feel any recoil. And it also had a suppressor, which surprisingly, a 50 cal with a suppressor was easier to shoot than a 223 without one.
2: Really?
4: As far as noise.
2: Really? That's interesting. Yeah.
4: And so, I mean, it's intimidating shooting a full auto that you've never really done before. And, you know, we had great guys there helping us out, but it was, it's a lot of fun, man.
2: I saw the video you posted about you shooting the 50 cal, right?
4: Yeah.
2: The Ma-Deuce, is that what it's called?
4: Uh-huh.
2: Yeah. And it was funny because, hey, Brandon, you'll get a kick out of this. They set him up and he got the gun on a tripod there. And, well, Mark had to shoot it sitting up because he was just too big to get down to the scope. He says, I couldn't.
4: They told me to sit. I'm like, I can't bend over to
2: I'll
4: see
2: I'll shoot
4: that.
2: It, but.
4: Yeah. It was kind of fixed anyway, but.
2: Were you shooting at a target? Did you?
4: There's a steel target.
2: How far were you?
4: Out of a mountain.
2: Yeah, okay.
4: I don't know, maybe 30, 40 yards away.
2: What is the distance that rifle, that weapon can shoot?
4: I don't know.
2: How long? I'll tell you what's going to be fun.
4: 50 cal can shoot a mile for sure.
2: What's going to be fun with our guests coming out of 6:20. Bill Cooper and Brad Hutchinson, they're both recently retired within the last year or two, I think, military guys. And so you and those guys will talk weapons like that, and you can ask them questions. I'm sure they know all about this stuff. I'm not sure what branch they were in, but...
4: I got to show you some other videos. The guy that owned this was 82 years old, and he had so many stories. It was so fun, and he collects Mauser rifles. And he's like, you should come over and see my collection. And so I came over. There was it was his house. He's a multimillionaire. It was a normal house, right? It was just a normal guy that's lived in the same house for 50 years.
2: Like Buffett.
4: Yeah, it was. Yeah. It was a lot like that.
2: Yeah.
4: And we saw all these cool guns and he had these stores and I thought that was it. And I'm like, okay, this is great. You know, thank you. And he goes, wait. And he hit a button. A secret door opens and there was like 1,000 guns there. And he had a story for everyone, like, serial number one of all the, you know, whatever. It was just absolutely amazing. If you're a gun nut, it was like, you wouldn't believe it.
2: And you couldn't take any pictures, I'm guessing.
4: I did. I'm not sure if I was supposed to, but I'll share them with you.
2: Let me ask you this. Well, now, you did get his phone number, right? So you can get him on the show. Yep. Would he be a fun guest?
4: He would, but he would talk the entire time.
2: Well, good.
4: Yeah. That is good. He's a good guy. No, it was a wonderful trip. Cleveland, actually, you know, everyone rips on Cleveland. We were just outside of Cleveland. It was beautiful, right on Lake Erie. It was a beautiful day. It looked like a small town. Like when we went right out of the city, it was a beautiful small town. Well kept up. Like people knock Ohio and Cleveland, but it was really nice, actually.
2: The only thing I know about Cleveland is the Rock and Roll Hall of Fame. Diane and I checked that out a couple of years back, and I thought it was wonderful.
4: Yeah.
2: Stayed right downtown there, walked there. It was fun.
4: Easy flight, too. It was like an hour and a half.
2: Yeah.
4: Just flew right in. I rented a...
2: What was the purpose of you going there? Are they one of your clients for guns.com?
4: Yeah, so I met with them about they are doing a limited release of civilian guns, and so we're working on a plan for that. But so I have never met them, and they're a partner, so we just decided to go, and they had a collection, too, we were considering buying, so it was a business trip.
2: Now, since you only had an hour and a half or two-hour flight, you didn't ride first class.
4: Oh, of course I did.
2: Any listeners have to understand that Mark is a little over three bills and 6'4", so he likes first class, and good for you, man.
4: Well, when you travel a lot, you get a lot of points, right? So a short trip doesn't cost a lot of points to upgrade, so I'm going to upgrade every time. But also this week, I got to go fishing this weekend, which was fantastic. My dad came up. He's been battling cancer and a lot going on there. But he had the chance to come up, and we got the boat out. I was nervous because this is the first year that I haven't gotten a full, like, winterization of a boat.
2: Yeah.
4: And so I'm thinking boat dealers, that's kind of a racket.
2: I think it is.
4: Now that we don't have a boat sponsor anymore, it's like everything was fine. Yeah. I unplugged the batteries, left some gas in it, put stable in there. And it fired right up. No problems at all.
2: The guy who takes care of our pontoon boat, Gene Schoenfuss in Chautauqua, Wisconsin, all he does is every other year changes the oil.
4: Yeah.
2: But that's pretty much it. Checks the plug. I check the plugs. I'm putting the plugs in.
4: Got to change out the transmission or whatever, the gear fluid.
2: Never do that? Never. Replaced a fuel filter one or two times over the last 15, 20 years, whatever it is. But that's, yeah.
3: You don't have to do any of that when you go out with a guide.
4: That's very true.
3: I only mention that because, Stru, there is one spot remaining on our trip. So we got room for one more.
4: One spot.
3: One person. We got, if there's a solo person out there, somebody who's maybe on the fence thinking about it,
4: maybe
3: whatever.
4: A single lady.
3: With single lady who's like Brandon. 30 to 50 years old.
4: Christian Nice.
3: Christian Nice woman. That,
4: yeah.
2: We think he's going to say the age. He's thinking 36, 24, 36.
4: How about we pay for it and have a contest?
2: Yeah.
3: Oh. Time is running out, but there is one spot available.
2: Instead of just blowing smoke, tell people what this is all about. It's been a while since we've been talking about the trip.
3: It's amazing. It's an all-inclusive trip. Everything is taken care of. We meet here in Ramsey at the little park and ride deal, just right across the Highway 10 from the studio here. Right. Hop on a Windstar bus and head up to Ballard's. And then once we get there, they got everything taken care of, meals, all the equipment that you need to fish. The guides will take care of everything for you that you want. If you want them to leave you alone, they'll leave you alone. So it's a great trip for anybody who is experienced, or even if it's like your first time going.
2: Yeah, it is fun.
3: And then you're out there on Lake of the Woods for 2 days of guided fishing. And that is a world-class fishery. Yeah, it doesn't get much better.
2: Nice cabin. Is it great,
4: like,
2: food.
4: Is it like a party kind of thing, or like is there kids and family and stuff?
3: There's been some younger people on it, but it's... There's a little bit of both, I think. I mean, because you're kind of, you're choose up to yourself. You can choose your experience. Yeah. If you want to hang out in the cabin and play cribbage with your family or whatever, do that. If you want to be at the bar. And the thing I love about the summer trip, because both Stru and I have been up there both in the winter and in the summer. In the summer, it's super social because you can just hang around outside the cabins. Yeah.
2: I was in the pool. I was in the pool. We did a live radio show from up there.
4: They have a pool at Ballard's?
2: Yeah.
4: I guess I didn't realize that.
2: Yep.
3: Nice little outdoor pool there. And Stru, I think you were the only one, you had the pool to yourself.
2: I did. Well, there were about three or four ladies on the side of the pool. When I got in, they kind of walked away. That was about it.
3: It is a blast, man. And Ballard's does it well. The food's great. I still think about that shore lunch, you know, when they cook that fresh fish for you, that fish that you just caught hours earlier. Right. I mean, there's nothing better.
2: I wish I could eat more. I'm a small guy, 5'7", 140 pounds, give or take. There was so much great food. The fish was wonderful, but the baked beans and the coleslaw and the potato salad, I could just eat that.
3: It's the best shore lunch I've ever had, for sure.
2: This year, I'm going to be smart. I'm bringing my own Tupperware up, and I'm bringing some home.
3: There you go.
4: Then you're going to end up giving it to me.
2: No, I'm not.
4: Yeah, you do.
2: No, I'm not.
4: You like to give me food.
3: But I tell you what, everybody, you brought me peanuts. So
4: I got curry.
3: Ooh, I like curry. Curry's good.
2: Oh, I brought home.
4: He handed me a bowl that was clearly leaking out the side, and he's like, "This is really hot." And I'm like, I'm excited to try it, but I'm probably
2: There's a lady who works at the Minnesota Twins games. She's a vendor there, and the name of her booth is
4: Pepto Bismol.
2: No. It's called Indian Hot.
3: Yeah. Okay.
2: Soul bowls or something like that.
4: Yeah.
2: And it's curry. It's chicken. It's got some kind of sauce. It's got some lettuce and some spices. It's really good, but
3: I love curry. Curry is great.
2: And if I was going
4: Maybe
2: home
4: I should
2: tonight,
4: give it to Brandon.
2: If I was going home
3: I'll
2: tonight,
3: trade you peanuts for curry.
2: All right.
4: Deal.
2: If I was going home tonight, I would take it home, but I'm going to the cabin right from here because we got to have a couple of days up at the cabin. Talking about the Ballard trip one more time here, there's a couple of guys that we're going to have on the show here in about 5 minutes who flew to Kabul to go fishing. They can come to Minnesota and fish Lake of the Woods.
3: Yeah.
2: We'll find a spot for them.
3: I don't know that they'll, come out of it as well as they did.
4: You win $500,000 at the Ballard trip for biggest sauger.
3: Strew's not happy.
2: Jeepers creepers.
4: What?
2: We don't need you guys anymore because my buddy Mark told the whole world what happened.
4: I'm talking about the last person we had.
2: Oh, I

0: All right. How much time we got left before break?
1: 3 minutes.
0: Okay. What do we want to talk about now?
1: Well, I went fishing this weekend.
0: And you caught what?
1: Caught some bluegills.
0: Oh. Okay. Yeah.
1: Good night, everybody.
0: Yeah. No, there's, that's funny.
1: So,
0: and your dad, who's battling cancer, came mm-hmm. from Wisconsin.
1: Yep.
0: And I'm glad he was able to do so. He's getting ready for chemotherapy pretty soon, right?
1: They're going to see. So he has an MRI on Thursday. They're going to kind of see whether there's any shot or not. And then he has to make a decision.
0: Yeah.
1: You know, like a lot of people do, where it's, you know, do you make the decision to treat it or not? So that's going to be up to him and I guess what the doctor says. But
0: regardless of whether they find the good news or the bad news, mm-hmm. the chemo was not going to start until after your Alaska trip because you were going to go fishing with your dad and your son.
1: No, it was supposed to start already.
0: Yeah.
1: But once they saw something they didn't like, they're going to check before they start again.
0: Okay.
1: But we're still on schedule to go to Alaska mid-June. So if he is still okay or how he was this weekend, we're going to go. So I hope that we can do that. But anyway, the crappies were not shallow. I thought we were going to nail the crappies in the reeds. There were some big bluegills in there, but the crappies must still be staging, or the water probably isn't warm enough or something. But they were not in the reeds like I assumed they would be on a warm day. But it was a beautiful day. It's about time we started getting some beautiful days because it's been so cold.
0: Well, yesterday and today. And I golfed on Friday. I think it was Friday with my buddy Bob Krejci and a friend of ours, Jin, his name is, a little friend of ours. We golfed in Wisconsin.
1: His name is Jin, like the drink?
0: J-I-N, J-I-N.
1: Yep.
0: Yeah. And it was stunning to be out there. If I would have shot 140, I wouldn't have given a rat's ass because it was just beautiful to be outside. So the last couple of days have been great. So welcome to Minnesota.
1: Yep.
0: Let's keep it up.
1: Now it's going to be cold and rainy for the next 3 days.
0: Well, we're going to find out. All right, let's take a break. And I'll do live reads, my friend. We're going to get ready for Bill Cooper and Brad Hutchinson from Helena, Montana.

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1: All right, here we go, ladies and gentlemen. Strewman here again. Stephen Edward Robert Strusinski. I say that just to piss off my wife because she doesn't like him when I say that. And Mark, what is your middle name? You got a middle name, apparently.
2: It's David.
1: After your daddy.
2: Mm-hmm.
1: You know, I didn't have any kids. And I don't have anyone to, I feel bad about that.
2: You were going to pay me to name a kid Steve, and then you backed out last minute. Otherwise, I would have done it.
1: I thought you were going to say you were going to pay me to be an artificial insemination.
2: No,
1: not one of those.
2: Why is one of our kids so small?
1: Yeah. Why does he always have the right stories but the wrong facts? Hey, I'll tell you what. We got special guests. This is a lot of fun. The whole show is a success, has been for 11 years because of the people we have on the show. And we got a couple of good ones right now.
2: You find.
1: Well, I find them. I have a lot of fun doing that, too, because I'm retired. You have a job and three kids. Mm-hmm. We've got Colonel Bill Cooper and Private Brad Hutchinson. No, I don't know what you guys' ranks are, but Bill Cooper and Brad Hutchinson from Helena, Montana. Welcome to the 4-Hour Outdoorsman. Thanks for joining us.
3: Hey, Drew, thanks for having us.
1: You sound good, buddy. You sound good. Now, was that Bill or was that Brad?
3: That was Bill.
1: And Brad, say hi to us.
3: Hey, guys. Thanks for having us on. Appreciate it.
2: Perfect. What was it like when an old stranger calls you out of the blue and asks you questions about yourself? were you like, is this a scam or what?
1: Yeah.
3: That is exactly what I thought it was. My daughter's boyfriend's from Minneapolis, so I had to send the number out. And I said, hey, is this legit?
1: Oh, that's funny. I don't blame you, man.
2: I don't blame you either. If you called me, I would think you were a phony.
1: I wouldn't, because I sold real estate for 34 years, and I'm pretty good at BSing, so I wouldn't trust me either. But this, that's what's fun about this show. All you got to do is talk and have a lot of fun. Now, you both just recently retired from the military. Just tell me, what service you were in and how long it's been since you retired, both you guys, and we'll go from there.
3: So we were both in the Army. I retired almost 2 years ago. It'll be September 1st will be 2 years for me.
1: And what were you when you retired?
3: I was a major.
1: Cool. Good for you, man. And Bradley?
4: Yep, I just retired on January 31st as a master sergeant.
1: Man, oh man, we're speaking with some.
2: Well, thank you for your service. Yeah. Congrats on retirement.
1: Yeah.
2: Did you make it 20 years?
3: Yeah.
2: Both of you?
3: Yep.
2: Awesome. Yep, good for you.
1: You know, we had a son who was in the Navy for about 6 years, I think, and he hung it up, and I'm thinking, and he was single, had nothing special going on, and I'm thinking, Nick, you know what? Right out of the law, man. Can you picture being 40 years old and having a decent pension? I don't know what they are and all that kind of stuff. And then you start your life all over again. And if you can get through it, good for you guys. I know there's a lot going on that's not as much fun as people anticipate, but I respect you for doing that. I thank you. Thank you very much. I was going to share a story. I was never in the military, but I did get drafted when I was 18 years old. I graduated from high school in 1969 and, you know, like Bob Barker, come on down, you know, hit one of these things. And they got me as 1A, and that was the second year of the lottery, I think. My number was 113, and Vietnam was smoking, and I lost friends in Vietnam, and I knew if I got drafted, I'm 5'7", 140 pounds max, I'd be one of those little rats going into holes.
2: You're harder to shoot.
1: Yeah. I'd be calling my little ass in that little hole saying, anybody home? And I wasn't excited about going to Vietnam, but my number was 113. When they got to 100, they called me down. Well, they stopped at 111. I got lucky. And I got lucky. And then they say, hey, you can still go. We need you. Yeah, have a good day, pal. Will you? You know? And part of me feels bad for not doing it because of what you guys and other people, thousands of people have gone through. And, but everyone I talked to has been to Vietnam, and I still have friends who are hanging in there who were in Vietnam. They said, nope, you didn't. You made the right decision. So a sincere thank you to both of you guys. All right.
3: Thank you.
1: Did you hear the first part of the show at all? We're going to talk about the reason I called you guys first in a bit. But did you hear the first part of the show at all about Mark Lukey talking about he's with a company called Guns.com? It's like weapons on eBay, pretty much. Something like that.
2: Kind of. Yeah.
1: Yeah. And did you hear Mark talking about some of the weapons he had a chance to shoot last week in Cleveland, Ohio?
4: No, we didn't hear that.
2: I got to do the full. So I went to Ohio Ordnance Works, who makes they make M2s, the Mod Deuce, and they make M240s and M249s. So I got to shoot the gamut of military machine guns, and I got to pretend like I was important in the military, yeah, and it was a lot of fun. Do you have any experience shooting an M2?
4: Yeah, I think both of us have shot all three of those.
2: Nice.
4: Yeah, I carried a 249 on our first deployment, and wow. I was always bitter that I didn't really get to go in the rooms because I was supposed to be watching the hallway, so I pawned that off on somewhere else.
2: That was fun to shoot. That was fun to shoot. But
4: which one was your favorite to shoot?
2: I think the M240 was my favorite.
1: Is that the 50 caliber?
2: No, it's the 308.
1: Okay. I don't know those numbers. I don't know any of that stuff. I got a 22 and a 3 and a 30-06. That's all I got.
2: So anyway, I just wanted to know that it's very fun to shoot, and I got to pretend like I was important and was in the military, and I was not.
1: Yeah. Well, again, Brad, you said you retired just recently, real close to in the last couple of months, whatever it's been. What was you talked about deployment. How many times were you deployed? What were your responsibilities wherever you were when you got deployed?
4: Oh, let's see. The first one was I was in the infantry from 2000 to 2012, and the first one was in 2004-2005. We went to Iraq, and we did what they call full spectrum operations. So we had a rotation of kind of having top security, being on QRF, and then running missions. So that was an exciting time to be in Iraq, and we were kind of in a little town called Hawija, which is like in between Kirkuk and Tikrit. So kind of a bad area. And then the second one was in 2010, and I had hung up my infantry ways and became a supply NCO for the infantry company that I was in. And that was 2010, about the time we were getting out of Iraq. So we were mostly doing convoy security, hauling stuff south. And then the last tour was in 2019. I went over as a first sergeant with the Aviation Battalion. I spent most of my time in Saudi Arabia on that trip.
1: You know, I don't know anything about this, obviously, but it seems to me like 90% of your job in the military is not all that exciting and 10% scared to death. I mean, danger galore. And it's like being a policeman in the Twin Cities or something like that. So, Bill, what about your career in the military?
3: Mine was good. Actually, I was in the infantry also, and on that first deployment that Brad was talking about. So I was on that one. We were doing a train up in El Paso. That's actually kind of how I reconnected with Brad. Long story. We can talk about that later. But yeah, I ended up, I was the guy who broke his ankle playing basketball. I think 3 days before we left.
2: Oh, no.
1: three days before what?
2: Before they left.
3: Before we actually left Iraq.
1: Oh. So
3: I get pretty bitter about that.
1: Yeah.
3: I get a lot of teasing from Brad and my father-in-law.
1: Yeah.
3: But my dad was on that one as well. So that was kind of a hard one to not be able to go on.
1: Yeah. I would imagine you, I feel guilty for not going in the military. Did you ever feel, not guilty is not the right word, Brad, when you went from the infantry into, I forget what you did after that and said, okay, I'm done with this, I'll do this. Did you ever feel like you should be back there with your buddies?
4: Oh, I mean, I was with them because we were still in the same, I was still in the infantry battalion, but I wasn't doing the same mission that they were doing. So yeah, that kind of chapped my skin a little bit because, you know, I should have been in the fight like in that way, but that was good. I was serving an important purpose, doing what I was doing, taking care of our Joe. So that didn't really bother me too bad.
1: Did either of you guys see a movie called Taking Chance?
4: Yes.
1: It's wonderful. Mark Lucchi.
4: It is.
1: Mark Lucchi.
4: Absolutely.
1: Yes. Mark Lucchi is 43 or 44 years old.
2: 45, thank you.
1: 45 now. And I'm 75 this year. And every time I start talking to Mark about movies, he says, Stru, man, I was born. That one movie was before I was born. You know, I got to tell you another quick story. I had a knee replacement, and maybe it was the kidney thing, whatever. So Mark came over to visit me, spend some time with me. He says, get a couple movies that I might like. and we had a couple of cocktails laid back. I got him the Sting and Butch Cassidy and Sundance Kid, and he's never even heard of either one of them. I said, really? But Denny, I said, holy buckets. Anyway, the movie Taking Chance, which is a true story, is about an officer who was in Iraq or Iran, and when he did some good things, they said, you did a good job. We're bringing you back to the States or whatever, and we would have put you behind a desk. Every night he got on his iPad checking on his buddies that he thinks, I still can do this. I should be there. And I can see that happening. Taking Chance, anyone who's listening,
2: write that down.
1: If you've never seen this movie, it stars Kevin Bacon. It is really well worth seeing. As a matter of fact, I'm going to get it again as soon as I get off the phone. But it's a wonderful story, and I can see that happening. Taking Chance.
3: It really is.
1: And it's not taking a chance in the military. There was a kid named Chance. His last name was Chance, or maybe his first name was Chance, who had some issues, and it's about his life, actually, and whatever happened there. But wonderful. Hey, let's get to the story. Now, you guys grew up together, and you went in the military together. Is this how this thing's all started?
3: See, this is where it gets long. So our dads were best friends in Salmon, Idaho, and they both joined the Marine Corps. And so being best friends, I have proof that Brad was at my second birthday party, they moved, he was in Okinawa and California and all these places. So, the funny part about this is I didn't really know or remember Brad. He didn't remember me. We both happened to join the military, and it was in El Paso, Texas when, he came up to me. And he said, hey, you know, I'm Brad. Our dads are best friends.
1: That's crazy.
2: Wow.
3: Yeah. I mean, just the coincidence is insane.
2: Did you say, did we just become best friends too?
3: Yeah. I mean, he's been my best friend, you know, ever since that day.
2: That's awesome.
3: Yeah. Well, it's kind of a funny roundabout way that we technically have known each other our whole lives, but
5: yeah, it's not a lie when I say he's my oldest living friend. So I like to throw that out there.
1: I love those stories, and happily ever after. So you did not join the military together, but you met down in El Paso. You get out of the military. Are both your dads still alive? I hope
3: they are.
1: Yep. Okay, and they're still good friends and all of that. Yep. Your dad. We'll start the story about fishing in Kabul, because you were honest, bro. Bill, you were honest with me and said, because I do the show called The Four Outdoorsmen, and I said, oh, this is great, man. I've read about your story. You guys must do a lot of fishing and hunting. Well, we don't do either.
2: So, but, neither do we, so don't feel bad about it.
1: So, God, now what do you want to do?
2: We just talk about it.
1: Yeah, anyway. And I said, well, how did this happen? So let's start from the beginning. How did you even think about going to Kabul to go fishing? Start this story.
3: So,
1: we're going to take a break in a few minutes and then finish up with you got 15 more minutes after break, and we'll hash this thing out. Give us a shot.
3: Yeah, this is a funny story too. So my father-in-law, he loves Cabo. Like, it's probably his favorite place to go. And he loves this bar down there called Sancho's. And it just so happens we got a Montana boy down there, and he wears his cowboy hat everywhere he goes. And he's drinking in Cabo at Sancho's, and another Montana farmer is down there who he kind of lives snowbirds, essentially, but he has a boat. And I think there was a few too many Jamesons or tequilas.
1: It says, well, Jamesons my drink. Did your dad know this farmer before he went down to Cabo?
3: No.
1: Crazy. Nope. Okay.
3: Just two Montana cowboys getting drunk in a Mexican bar, and they thought it was
2: a good
3: idea.
2: Sounds like a country song.
1: Oh, that's a great country song.
3: Exactly.
1: Yeah.
3: And, you know, I think my father-in-law is like, man, you know, all these Montanans with this really experienced deep-sea fishing, we'd probably do well. And, of course, you know, we don't. So, yeah, they just decided to do it. He flew back to Montana and essentially kind of cast the net out to say, no pun intended, who wants to go? I asked Brad, and he, you know, who's going to turn down a fishing trip in Cabo in October? You know, you guys are up north too. So, I mean, it was, when we left here, it was snowy.
1: Yeah.
3: How did you?
1: I know they're having a few cocktails, can I share this story about you, Mike? Mark?
2: Which one? I don't know. That's very dangerous.
1: About your honeymoon.
2: Oh no! Yeah, go ahead.
1: Okay, when Mark and April got married, they were in Mexico.
2: Yeah,
1: Having a good time and on their honeymoon. Had a few too many cocktails. They went to one of the presentations, ended up spending $8,000 on a timeshare kind of deal. It's not a timeshare, quite a deal. How long have you been married?
2: 18 years.
1: And how many times have you used this? Times one?
2: Once.
1: Attaboy! Yeah.
2: You've used it a lot, though.
1: Yeah.
2: You're welcome.
1: Diane and I have used this about 3 times already. I love it. Just hang on to that thing. Anyway. So how did they find out about this fishing tournament that was in Cabo? Who brought it up? Your dad or the farmer guy?
3: So he goes to Cabo a lot, and when you're down there on the pier, I mean, it's everywhere. It's such a huge fishing tournament. It's, I think, impossible to not hear or notice anything about it. And it is it's an incredibly large tournament. I think it's one of the largest in the world.
1: Yeah.
3: And so they just decided it was a good idea.
1: What is the name of it,
3: Vic,
1: and what did it cost to enter?
3: It was the Bisbee Offshore Los Cabos tournament. And I think with all of the jackpots and stuff that you have to buy into, I feel like it was around $36,000.
1: Okay.
2: Holy smokes.
1: And your nice dad paid for the whole thing and you just went along for the ride?
3: Well, I mean, that would have been great. I mean, he did. He fronted the money, which was so wonderful because we all did not expect to win.
1: Yeah.
3: So really, we just had to pay for getting down there and food. He's such a gracious human anyway. So, and it was something he's always wanted to do. It was one of his bucket list things, is to go do something like this. And
1: are either of you guys married?
3: He fished a few times.
1: Are either of you guys married?
3: Yeah, I'm married to his daughter.
1: that's right. That's your father-in-law. Yes. Yeah. I'll be good at this show in about another 20 years. Brad, you married as well?
3: Yes, sir.
1: Okay. Did you have to ask your wives? I mean, did you have to bribe them somehow to be able to take this thing? I would do it myself as well, but I think it'd be kind of fun.
3: Mine was a little easier because I retired and now I work for him. And I mean, so he's my boss.
2: There you go. So, you can't say no.
3: Yeah. I said, Chloe, yeah, your dad told me I have to go to this.
1: I tell you what, hey, we're going to take a break right now and 3-4 minutes if you don't mind, and we'll be back with Bill Cooper and Brad Hutchinson. We're going to talk about going to Cabo and fishing in the Bisbee offshore fishing tournament out of Cabo. That's crazy.
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1: All right, turn that music down so we get these guys going. Attaboy. By the way, that's our buddy Joe Giuliano playing that music. We've been stealing his music for how many years now?
2: 11.
1: That's right. We stole that music, and we're going to get in trouble one of these days. All right, we left you, I think. We're talking with...
2: two deep-sea fishing experts.
1: Yeah, Major Bill Cooper and Master Sergeant Brad Hutchinson, both from Helena, Montana. Now,
2: beautiful place, by the way.
1: Yeah, never been there. I've been to Bozeman.
2: Mm-hmm.
1: Yeah, which was great. I was stuck in Bozeman during 9-1-1. When they took the towers down, I was on a golf course in Bozeman, Montana. Good place to get stranded.
2: Yeah.
1: But it was still freaky. Okay, you guys, Bill and Brad, now, your father-in-law entered the Bisbee Offshore Fishing Tournament.
2: After drinking too much in a Mexican bar.
1: Yeah, Jameis with Farmer John.
2: Let's do a recap here.
1: Oh, God, yeah.
2: Met a stranger in a Mexican bar.
1: Yeah.
2: Entered a $36,000
1: happened to be from the same state.
2: Tournament.
1: Oh, my God. And he wants to go fishing with his friend that he hasn't seen in 30 years, 20 years, whatever it is. Yeah. Anyway, so... your father-in-law spent the $36,000. How much time did you have to decide whether or not you guys wanted to do this thing? How long from the time he made that decision to the time the tournament started?
3: So we were trying to think about this, and he goes down in the wintertime when it was cold. So we're thinking somewhere around it must have been January or February, and the fishing tournament wasn't until October. So we did have ample time to... I guess, think about it. It's not like we could practice anything.
2: In the bathtub?
1: Yeah, like Cool Runnings with John Candy. did you ever see that movie? When he was in the charge of the Jamaican bobsled team, and they practiced in a bathtub. Remember that?
2: Yeah.
1: Oh, my God. Okay, I apologize. Keep going. I ramble. Keep going. And where did you go from there? So what you guys, how did you prepare? You had to prepare somehow. Or this farmer who had the boat must have known what he was talking about.
3: He did. I think he guides a little bit down there, or he lets his boat be used. But I mean, he has fished marlin, so he knew what was going on. The rest of us were just standing there, not sure what to do with our hands. And I'm not joking. We didn't prepare in any way other than we were excited to go to the beach.
1: Okay, you guys get there. There must be 100-plus teams with million-dollar boats to try to win this. I think the whole pot was worth about $3 million. Is that right? Something like that?
3: Yeah.
1: 3.5,
3: yeah,
1: I think.
3: Earners.
1: Yeah.
3: Yeah, the top earners went over $1 million.
1: Wow.
3: Yeah. There was no qualifying fish the first day, and so that jackpot went to the second day, and they had the biggest qualifier the second day. And then ours was the last day.
1: Okay.
3: So, yeah, there's a lot of money out there.
1: Can you describe some of the boats compared to your charter boat captain? I mean, there had to be some very expensive material out there that you're competing with. And these guys, they're not doing this lightly. They come with a lot of experience.
3: 100%. And, I mean, those boats, like you talk about, you're just in awe. They're just so huge and beautiful. And I can only imagine all the gadgets that they have on them. But they didn't have Bill and Brad.
1: And you guys had cane poles, all right. So the first morning, does everybody run out like Jaws, and they're all on Lake Mille Lacs or something, all these boats going at the same time. How do they start this? Are there restrictions as to where you can go?
3: Yeah, so the first morning, it's the early morning, you get out there, you get on the boat, there's like a shotgun start that's at 7 o'clock in the morning.
1: Yeah.
3: But prior to that, you can be out in the bay, catching bait, which is what we do. We go out there about six, get on the boat, get everything ready, and then just start catching bait to put on the lines for the big fish.
1: Yeah.
3: And then it would go from 7 to 5 every day. and line's got to be out of the water at 5. The rule is if you cut, you get a fish on the line before 5, you can still fight it and land it, get it on the boat, and then you just got to have it back to the scales by 9 p.m.
1: Was there a particular kind of fish? A particular kind of fish that you only one kind of fish that you can bring in to weigh?
3: Was it 50? Yeah, there was. They had like a basically a scale. So if you caught a fish that qualified, then yeah, you get it on the boat. But they had ways to measure the fish while they were still in the water. So if they saw that it didn't qualify, you would take a picture of it, and you'd have to basically do a timestamp on that picture where you were at, what time it was, all that stuff, so that they could verify it. So you get points for that fish, even though it wasn't one for, I guess, bringing onto the scale.
1: I wasn't really clear. What is there only one particular species that counts in this tournament?
3: No, it's so blue marlin, black marlin are worth the most points.
1: Okay.
3: There's sailfish, spearfish.
1: Oh, okay.
3: Pretty much the billfish, yeah, if you can. And then there's also a category you can, there's a Dorado category and tuna.
1: Did the first day, other than not catching a fish, I believe you did not catch a fish the first day. Did the first day go as you expected? You had no idea what to expect, I'm guessing.
3: Let me tell you about the roller coaster ride on the first day, because we get out there in the first hour of the tournament. I'm in the hot seat, and mind you, I'm already feeling nauseous because I'm facing rearward this lie in the water. It was just waiting for something. And so it's 54 minutes in or something like that. And we hit our first, we get our first bite. And I think I reeled it in like 3 minutes or something. It wasn't very big, but it was a striped marlin. So we got a striped marlin in the first hour of the tournament. And we're all thinking like, oh my God, we're just going to be loading fish on this boat.
1: Yeah.
3: And that did not happen. After that, we caught one wahoo the same day, and it didn't count for points, but, we got it on the boat and ate it for lunch, and then we did not have another bite until the last hour on the last day.
1: Crazy. So you're out there for 7, 8 hours, 9 hours, whatever it is, for 2 days in a row, two days and 6 hours without a bite. Were there other boats around you that you could see that were accomplishing what they needed to accomplish?
3: Oh yeah, we saw some dancing marlin on other boats, and we kind of had an ongoing joke. We're like, man, it would be nice to be the boat with one on and not next to the boat with one on.
1: Yeah, so you started scratching your name off the boat, the Brad and Bill boat, whatever it was. Okay, so did you both? That's got to be boring for 6 hours, not even catching a fish. Or is there something you can do to...
2: Can you have beers?
1: Yeah, I suppose. Can you have...
3: We had beers. And there was six of us. It was my father-in-law, his best friend, Jim Farragher, and my brother-in-law, Dax. And then we had Captain Levio. But yeah, you just sit there. Yeah. Brad and I stayed on the back of the boat the most. And we played... He brought this little dice game that we played and drank some beers.
2: I mean, that sounds fun.
3: Beautiful weather.
2: There's yeah, worse places to be than on the back of the boat on the ocean having beers with your buddies.
3: That was kind of our mindset going into this entire trip. Like, worst case scenario, we go on a trip to Mexico with our buddies and drink beer and fish. Best case scenario, we win a bunch of money and still drink beer and hang out with our friends.
2: Okay,
3: And Steve Robertson. I forgot Steve Robertson was the other person on our team. Sorry,
2: so no one qualified for, like, had a qualifying fish on the first day, you said? So the purse money went to the second day, is that correct?
3: Right, correct.
2: Does that mean, like, people are catching fish just not big enough to bring in or whatever?
3: It has to be 300 pounds to qualify.
2: Okay, so someone won a big jackpot on day two, obviously, and then, so bring us on day three. So you're not catching anything all day, you're just thinking that it's going to be over. Tell us what happened exactly in that last hour.
3: So, like Bill said, him and I were sitting on the back of that boat almost the entire day with just like this hopeful anticipation even though like every hour that passed, it was essentially us being like, oh man, we're going to get skunked. I know it. And I'm mostly just sitting out there like praying, like, dear Lord, I don't even care what it is at this point. Just please put something on. And then literally it was, I think, 4:26 or something like that. Like at the exact moment where I was just like, nope, we're done. And then this lion goes zipping out to sea. And then we all stare at each other for a second and we're like, and then this black marlin comes flying out of the water like 50 yards back. And we're like, are you kidding me right now? And Bill's standing next to the hot seat. So everyone looks at each other like, get in the seat. And so he hops in, and then, yeah, and then he fought that thing. And it was funny because about half the boat was like, thank God it's not me. And the other half was like, sure do wish I was in there.
1: So what the deadline then was 5 p.m. is what you're saying. So you hooked that fish 40 minutes before the end of the tournament, right?
3: Yep.
1: That's crazy. So do you have to bring it in before 5 o'clock, in the boat before 5 o'clock, or do you have to have it on shore on the dock before 5 o'clock?
3: So you have to have it radioed in that you have a fish on before 5 o'clock.
1: All right, right.
3: Once it's verified, and that was an issue actually because our comms weren't working in the boat. So we were able to get in touch with a boat nearby to radio back into Cabo to tell them, hey, Real Machine's got a fish on. So we were legit. So we had, yeah, as long as it's on by 5, you can fight it as long as it takes to get it on the boat. You just got to have it on the scale by 9.
1: How long was what were you using for bait, and how long did it take you to get that fish in?
8: So we were using a little skipjack. Actually, Brad had caught it, the little bait fish. And once I started, it took 1 hour and 1 minute to land it.
2: So everyone on shore is just waiting because no one knows how big it is, right?
8: For sure.
2: So everyone's just kind of waiting to see how big this fish is. So you pull it up.
8: That was.
2: Did you know? Did you know it would be over 300 pounds when you brought it up to the boat?
8: For sure.
2: Awesome. And
8: I could tell. Like, I mean, that thing ran so far away, and just the pure weight of it. Yeah. I mean, when it was amazing. Like, there's nothing you could do. I've never felt anything like it. It was a long 1 hour and 1 minute. I won't lie,
1: man.
8: And we almost had him in, and then he ran again, and it felt to me like he ran for 40 minutes. And I just looked at myself. I'm like, I don't think I could do this again.
1: Do you have?
8: Yeah, they're putting like these wet towels on my back, and I'm not sure if I was sweating or crying. But it was fun. And the funny thing is, once we landed it, I tried to get out of the chair to give everyone a high five, and Brad had to catch me because my legs weren't working.
1: Oh yeah. So you were in the chair they call the hot seat. You must have a harness, and you put the rod in one of those holster kind of things. Is that what it looked like?
8: Yep.
1: Okay. And are you reeling constantly during this 1 hour and 10 minutes? You let it go down and start bringing it back up and let it go down and reel? Is that how it goes, or do you just kind of let them go and take a break? I would think your arms had to be killing you.
8: My arms, my back, my legs, everything. But yeah, I mean, when he runs, you just have to let him run. Again, there's nothing you can do. I mean, it's, you know, 400 pound fish.
1: How many, how deep was he? How deep were you fishing when you caught this baby?
8: He actually was shallow. I can't remember exactly how deep it was, but he was relatively shallow when we ended up catching him.
1: All right, you bring him into how do you bring him into the boat? I mean,
8: a lot of people.
2: Six dudes.
1: Yeah. So you don't have a harness that goes beneath him and it automatically.
2: A crane.
1: Guessing
2: they don't have a crane.
8: No.
1: Yeah, no. Hole.
8: Yeah, no, we had a. You have to. You gap them and everybody's pulling.
1: Was there a chance that fish could have gotten off of that line, off of that hook? Or like when you gaffed him and you're trying to pick him up, was there any risk or concern you might not get this thing in the boat?
8: 100%. I mean, I've never had any experience like this, so I don't know what the percentage is. I would say you guys probably have a better idea than I do. I mean, I'm undefeated, and every time I play the black marlin, I get her.
1: Yeah.
8: But I remember once they opened like there's like a little door on the back of the boat with the gaff, and I just remember just saying, please, please, please, please, please, please. And I didn't get relieved until the fish was on the boat all the way. And I mean, it was so huge. It filled up the back of the boat. It was an amazing start.
2: I can't imagine how joyous you all were, because not only is it awesome, but you know that you could win some serious, serious money.
1: And you bring this boat into shore on dock, and they weigh it, and it was how much? How much did it weigh?
8: Well, I'll tell you this. So, like you said, when we were the last boat in, it was like a scene, like we were celebrities. Like, so the whole road, when you're walking your fish up to the, it was lined with people, and all the flash was, we felt like a celebrity.
1: Yeah, yeah.
8: They put them up there, 400-pound fish. And the funniest thing, here's how unprepared we were, Steve. I was like, man, I wonder if we're going to win our money back, or maybe like 60 grand. And we hit it, and they're like, that's a $510,000.
2: Holy smokes.
1: So you knew right away, it was, someone said $510,000. Was that first place or second? What place was that?
8: Yes, we ended up getting second in the earnings. So that one team that won day one and day two, made them over $1 million.
2: Wow.
1: Holy
2: So did
1: balls.
2: Do you get it all for reeling it in, or is it an even split?
8: Oh, it was a team fish for
2: nice.
8: Sure. It even split.
1: Yeah.
8: Yeah.
2: So did they, hand you a briefcase? How did you smuggle that money back to the United States?
8: Like I said, I was pretty impressed with the tournament. I mean, you can tell they've been doing it for years and years.
2: Yeah.
8: Really, really good. Funny thing, too. So my father-in-law at that point was, we were celebrating with some beers, and then we found out that he had to do a polygraph test. And, because essentially, like, when you do it, too, you're not allowed, you're not allowed any help.
2: Right.
8: This thing's so serious that he had to go back and do a polygraph and the whole nine yards.
1: And even though there's nothing to hide, your heart has to start beating, because there's 510 grand on the line. That is absolutely amazing. So he had enough to pay for a massage the next day?
8: Yeah. So we were supposed to go home because we didn't think we would win. And then there was an award ceremony the next day, so we all had to call our wives and be like, hey, good news, bad news.
1: Yeah.
8: I got
1: some bad news. Oh my God, Bill and Brad, Bill Cooper and Brad
2: Great
1: Hutchinson.
2: Great story, guys. That's fantastic.
1: Did you bring any fish home?
8: You can't.
1: Oh.
8: It's I believe like the fish that they it becomes the property of Bisbee, and I believe they feed locals and all that.
1: Good.
8: But yeah, you don't get to bring it home.
1: Sir, we got to let you guys go. Thanks for your service in the military. Bill Cooper and Brad Hutchinson from Helena, Montana. By the way, they do have their own guide service now. So if you guys want to go to Cabo and fish in this thing, they're going to take care of you, because every tournament they've ever entered, they're
2: 100%.
1: They won, man. They won. Take care of yourself, guys. Tell you, I'm excited for you. And one of these days, I'm going to get back on the phone, and we're just going to BS and tell more stories. Thanks for joining us on the 4 Outdoorsmen. Congratulations, and I bet you're ready for 2027.
8: Hey, thanks, guys.
1: All right, take care, guys. Bye-bye.
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